Yes. In the movie 10, remember that one with Dudley Moore and Bo Derek? Did Bo Derek make Ravel's Bolero famous? Or did Ravel make Bo Derek a star? Well, the movie Amadeus certainly did something for Antonio Salieri. The movie and the play suggested Salieri poisoned Mozart. Author H.C. Robbins Landon says it just isn't so, but I remember reading in the New Yorker that Salieri may have done in Schubert and Beethoven, too. Here's Lauren Mazel and the Pittsburgh Symphony Orchestra, the Symphony in G Minor, Kerschel 183 by Wolfgang Amadeus Mozart.

0: The Pittsburgh Symphony Orchestra and music director Lauren Mazel. That was the Symphony No. 25 in G minor, Kerschel 183 by Wolfgang Amadeus Mozart. Mozart was only 17 when he wrote the 25th Symphony. To distinguish it from a later work he wrote in the same key, Mozart called this one his Little Symphony in G minor. We'll be back in just a moment for the world premiere of Tannhäuser Without Words with the Pittsburgh Symphony. It's too wild, too passionate. Wagner and Mahler are not for children. That's Lauren Mazel writing in the December 91 issue of Parents magazine. He wrote an article called Give Them Music, Tips from the Maestro. Remember, Lauren Mazel conducted Toscanini's NBC Orchestra at age 9. He has 6 children, and he's written an article for Parents magazine in which he says Mozart makes an ideal children's introduction to the world of the symphony. Profound, but not too heavy, the length of the movements in Mozart are ideal for a young listener's patience, but Wagner, too wild for children to be comfortable with. Do you know where your children are? Wagner's Tannhäuser, Without Words, is next. Later, another good introduction to music for young people by Rimsky-Korsakov with the Pittsburgh Symphony.
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0: You're about to hear the first broadcast of the world premiere of Lauren Mazel's symphonic synthesis of Wagner's Tannhäuser. Tannhäuser without words. The sound quality will improve quite a bit. You're listening to the Bacchanal from Tannhäuser, as played by the Pittsburgh Symphony and music director Fritz Reiner. It was the first record the Pittsburgh Symphony made for Columbia in Carnegie Music Hall, Pittsburgh, February 1940. Fritz Reiner autographed the first 78 RPM discs off the press, and the Pittsburgh Symphony auctioned the set off. It sold to the owner of a Pittsburgh music store, Miller's Music, for $280. It was the first of many Wagner records made in Pittsburgh with Fritz Reiner, William Steinberg, and now Lauren Mazel. With all the marvelous music Wagner wrote for singers, why would you silence the voices?
1: It was an attempt on my part to meet what I perceived to be a need. A lot of people were turned off by opera and who simply don't have the patience and who nevertheless love music and could then hear this music, not in bleeding chunks, as I used to say, but in a free-flowing form, so that they might be tempted to go and overcome their prejudice. And as a conductor, I can't possibly justify such an operation on any other level. But curiously enough, having done that, I discovered that it actually stands on its own, much to my stupefaction.
0: Pittsburgh Symphony music director Lauren Mazel, who's quick to remind us that all the notes in his symphonic synthesis of Tannhäuser belong to Wagner. The hour-long work is opera without words. You'll hear the Pilgrim's Chorus and Tannhäuser with his tortured heart, torn between Venus and his first love, Elizabeth. When the compact disc on Sony Classical was released earlier this year, Lauren Mazel provided the program note. He wrote, "The music of Tannhäuser is in turn sensual, pious, impetuous, religious, and it's my hope that these aspects in a chronological symphonic synthesis will be apparent in a way that will reveal the beauty of Wagner's inspired score in yet another light." Lauren Mazel gave the gentle Evening Star aria sung in Act 3 to Pittsburgh Symphony cellist Ann Martindale Williams. You will hear it about 50 minutes along the way. And this performance is truly without words. The angelic choir at the finale of Tannhäuser is here played on a synthesizer by Pittsburgh Symphony principal keyboard artist Patricia Prattis Jennings. Here's Lauren Mazel to conduct the Pittsburgh Symphony Orchestra, beginning with the overture, Wagner's Tannhäuser without words.

You heard the world premiere performance of Wagner's Tannhäuser Without Words, a symphonic synthesis by Pittsburgh Symphony music director Lauren Mazel. This performance was first heard at Heinz Hall for the Performing Arts in Pittsburgh. Lauren Mazel's Ring Without Words was heard in an earlier Pittsburgh Symphony broadcast as a compact disc with the Berlin Philharmonic. The Ring Without Words stayed at the top of the Billboard classical charts for over a year. If you'd like to hear Tannhäuser Without Words again, it's just recently been released on Sony Classical with the Pittsburgh Symphony. Earlier, we were talking about Lauren Mazel's article for Parents Magazine, Give Them Music, Tips from the Maestro. Maestro Mazel said taking kids to Tiny Tots concerts might not be the best way to get them started with classical music. He wrote in the article, the best thing to do for kids is to make music and listening to music an organic part of the child's home environment, something the child automatically associates with pleasant surroundings. If you take a toddler to a live concert before that toddler is ready to go, and you spend most of your time fidgeting and fretting about the child's misbehavior, then you're setting up negative associations with music. Home listening is the best way to start, and it might just start with this radio broadcast. Well, Wagner might not be the best way to get started with classical music in young people. It's too wild, too passionate, so says Lauren Mazel. But he does recommend Rimsky-Korsakov. And here's a specific listening suggestion from Maestro Mazel, the Golden Cockerel, or Le Coq d'Or. Maestro Mazel writes, from the instant the first movement begins with a blaze of ceremonial trumpets, a child knows that this is music that tells a story. Your child may enjoy listening to the music while you read her the Russian folktale. Here's the Pittsburgh Symphony Orchestra with William Steinberg conducting Le Coq d'Or by Rimsky-Korsakov.

Nikolai Rimsky-Korsakov's suite from the Golden Cockerel, Le Coq d'Or. The Pittsburgh Symphony Orchestra, conducted by William Steinberg. 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

I'm Jim Cunningham. Brian Savar assembles these Pittsburgh Symphony radio broadcasts. 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
3: 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Herein spaziert. Come on in. The zither plays and we gather for Pittsburgh Symphony Radio in Vienna with Mozart's 40th, Schubert's 1st, and At the Hunt by Johann Strauss from music director Maris Janssens. And Haydn's 102nd, The Miracle Symphony from William Steinberg in the Pittsburgh Symphony in 1963. I'm Jim Cunningham, your host for Pittsburgh Symphony Radio. Vienna wasn't very good to Mozart during his last few years. He wound up borrowing from friends to make ends meet. We have a number of letters from Michael Puchberg, a fellow mason and music lover. In July of 1788, the same month Mozart composed his G minor symphony, he wrote to Puchberg, "Dearest friend and brother in the order, amid my toils and anxieties, I must raise a little money on these pawnbroker's tickets. I implore you by our friendship to do me this favor, but it must be done instantly. Forgive me my impulse.

0: But actually, you know, I have to say, I always was music director of two orchestras. When I was in Pittsburgh, in the beginning I was music director of Oslo Philharmonic, then later I was already music director of Bavarian Symphony Orchestra in the same time in Pittsburgh. So actually all my life, somehow I had two orchestras. I think it's very important that I am dedicated equally to both orchestras, to fulfill needs from one orchestra and needs from another orchestra. And I think if I will follow this principle, I think it's possible to be music director of both orchestras.
1: I sense that the Bavarians are giving you a little bit of a hard time about running both, based on the question that the Bavarian radio reporter asked you upstairs. It seems that they're just a little touchy about your starting your time here in Amsterdam.
0: Yes, a little bit. They used to be more so jealous, perhaps, in the beginning. I don't think so much now, because already one year is over, and they think they notice how dedicated I am really to this orchestra. It's true, and we did a very successful season, and with very interesting programs and very important, interesting tours. So I think they realize that it's no special danger.
1: You've been coming here for many years, so the Concertgebouw is not new to you. You've been here as a guest. I wonder how much Dutch culture you've been able to soak up with the marvelous museum and theater scene here. Dutch cheese, of course.
0: Yeah, this is a very cultured country, really. It's in the middle of Europe. And I think it's very interesting and very important that they, in the middle, they say how, you know, get everything what happens in Europe, and somehow comes to the Holland, to the Netherlands, somehow developed the newest ideas, and sometimes they are actually pioneers in many new things what happens in culture and music life especially. This is extremely musical city. Here is fantastic public, and you know, in Concertgebouw, where is one big and one small hall, they are giving 850 concerts per year. Unbelievable. And you know, 99.9% they are sold out. There is no any difficulty with public at all. It's very extremely musical, special city, but such cities are not many in the world. And they like music, they understand, they are very sophisticated public, but here is of course very high level. It's a great responsibility to be music director of such wonderful orchestra, and here are visiting of course every season all the best orchestras in the world. So very high level.
2: Marius Janssens in his new office at the Concertgebouw in Amsterdam. Marius has guest conducted the Concertgebouw for two decades. He brought the Pittsburgh Symphony to Amsterdam on several tours. You can catch his opening night Ein Heldenleben by Strauss and Onegger Symphony No. 3 on a new DVD. It's Pittsburgh Symphony Radio, a Sunday afternoon in Vienna, by way of Pittsburgh. I'm Jim Cunningham. We have William Steinberg in Vienna now with Hugo Wolf, the Austrian composer born 1860, in Windischgratz in Styria, the mountainous part of central Austria. He wrote mainly songs, but there are a few instrumental works, and here's one of them, the charming Italian Serenade for Orchestra. He wrote it in 1892. Godfrey Lajewski, the violist with the Pittsburgh Symphony, William Steinberg, and the orchestra at the Syria Mosque.

The Italian Serenade for Orchestra by Hugo Wolf with the Pittsburgh Symphony Orchestra, conducted by William Steinberg. The late Godfrey Lajewski played the viola. Two Pittsburgh Symphony music directors recorded Haydn's Surprise Symphony with the orchestra, William Steinberg and Andre Previn. We'll hear Steinberg with the Miracle Symphony, number 102, in just a moment. But first, the Surprise from the Surprise by Franz Joseph Haydn, the 94th in G. This is 1978 at Heinz Hall with Andre Previn and the Pittsburgh Symphony.

The Surprise from the Surprise Symphony, the Andante from the Symphony No. 94 in G by Franz Joseph Haydn, with André Previn conducting the Pittsburgh Symphony in May of 1978 at Heinz Hall. Franz Schubert learned a lot from Franz Joseph Haydn, playing Haydn's symphonies during Schubert's student days in Vienna. William Steinberg loved the Haydn symphonies, programming them often on subscription concerts and recording the Surprise Symphony for the Capitol label. Steinberg chose the Miracle Symphony No. 102 in B-flat major for his concert of April 23, 1963. Imagine the excitement of Haydn's second London visit in 1795 at the King's Theatre in Haymarket on opening night for the series. The concertgoers in the balcony left their seats to crush to the gallery front so they could see Haydn at the keyboard. During the finale of the 102nd Symphony, an enormous chandelier crashed down onto the area they'd just left. There were shouts of "Miracle! Miracle!" And the 102nd had a new nickname, the Miracle. In one of those odd quirks of history, when the numbers were attached to Haydn's symphonies in the earlier part of the century, the nickname Miracle was attached to number 96. Here's William Steinberg in the Pittsburgh Symphony with the Miracle Symphony, its rightful number 102 in B-flat major, at the Syria Mosque in Pittsburgh.

The Symphony No. 102 in B-flat major by Franz Joseph Haydn, The Miracle, with the Pittsburgh Symphony Orchestra, conducted by William Steinberg at the Syria Mosque in Pittsburgh in April 1963. Through the modern miracle of radio, I hope to be with you again soon. You've been listening to A Sunday in Vienna with the Pittsburgh Symphony Orchestra. Here's Johann Strauss Jr.'s Roses from the South, his waltz opus 388, with Fritz Reiner in the Pittsburgh Symphony Orchestra, recorded for Columbia Records on the 4th of February, 1946.

Johann Strauss Jr., Roses from the South, his waltz opus 388 with the Pittsburgh Symphony Orchestra, conducted by Fritz Reiner in 1946. I'm Jim Cunningham. Thanks for being here. I hope you'll return next week, same time and place, for a concert by the Pittsburgh Symphony Orchestra.

Brian Savar assembles these Pittsburgh Symphony Radio broadcasts. Harold F. Chambers III is our recording and mastering engineer at Hines Hall. I hope you'll write. Send me a note. Reach me at jcunningham@wqed.org. 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
1: Andre Previn conducts the Pittsburgh Symphony Orchestra this week, and he's also the soloist in the Mozart 24th Piano Concerto. After intermission, Andre Previn will conduct an Alpine Symphony by Richard Strauss. I'm Jim Cunningham. Welcome to Heinz Hall for the Performing Arts. Andre Previn was music director here in Pittsburgh from 1976 until 1984, so his return to conduct the orchestra on two consecutive weekends was a happy occasion for music lovers and a homecoming celebration for orchestra members. Some of the most special concerts during Andre Previn's years in Pittsburgh were the evenings he spent playing Mozart from the keyboard. Andre Previn was born in Berlin. He's recorded Mozart for the Vienna Philharmonic. Here's Mozartian pianist Andre Previn seated at the keyboard with his back to the audience, the piano facing into the orchestra, Mozart's Concerto in C minor, Kochel 491, former music director of the Pittsburgh Symphony, Andre Previn.

0: The Piano Concerto No. 24 in C minor by Wolfgang Amadeus Mozart. Leading the Pittsburgh Symphony Orchestra from the keyboard, conductor and soloist this week, Andre Previn. Well, you love the 24th Piano Concerto. Is it the 24th, the C minor that you're playing tonight of Mozart?
1: Yeah.
0: How did you settle on that one? There's so many great Mozart piano concertos.
1: Well, I do love that one very much, and I played it. I took the Vienna Philharmonic on tour to Japan during the Mozart year, and we did 11 all Mozart programs, which is my idea of a really very happy 2 weeks. And I played a couple of concertos, and that was one of them, and I remember enjoying that very much, so I suggested it for here.
0: How does the Pittsburgh Symphony sound to you, having been away some 8 years?
1: Wonderful. I mean, you realize how difficult it is for a conductor to pay another conductor a compliment, but I mean, I have to hand it to Lauren. The orchestra is in great shape.
0: Andre Previn accomplished a great deal during his time in Pittsburgh and is especially remembered for the Emmy Award-winning series Previn in the Pittsburgh, which he hosted, broadcast on PBS. The orchestra with Previn toured extensively, recorded for Philips, Angel, and CBS. Many of the Pittsburgh Symphony musicians enjoyed playing chamber music with Previn, and occasionally Itzhak Perlman and the Shelley Mann Trio showed up at Heinz Hall to record a little jazz. There was a major British festival with the Pittsburgh Symphony here and in London, which brought Sir Michael Tippett to Heinz Hall. Film buffs know Andre Previn's dozens of movie scores, including the one he wrote for Four Horsemen of the Apocalypse. He's worked with Julie Andrews and Sammy Davis Jr. and won a closet full of awards, including Oscars, for the work he's done on movies like Gigi. After we hear an Alpine Symphony by Richard Strauss, played by the Pittsburgh Symphony Orchestra, you will hear Andre Previn talk about his autobiography, in which he remembers his Hollywood years. The book is called No Minor Chords. The associate conductors of the Pittsburgh Symphony, Jacob Joyce and Moon Doe, help with the music preparation in these broadcasts. Malia Turanjo is the president and CEO of the orchestra. 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Member New York Stock Exchange, SIPC. 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

0: That's what Richard Strauss heard when he looked from the window of his Bavarian villa and saw the Zugspitze, the highest mountain in Germany. As a boy, Strauss spent many holidays mountain climbing in the Alps, and it's where he returned years later to build his retreat and to compose an Alpine symphony. I'm Jim Cunningham. Welcome back to Heinz Hall for performance of An Alpine Symphony by the Pittsburgh Symphony and former music director Andre Previn.
1: Yeah, the biggest, most convulsive piece he wrote. Huge. And they play it very, very well. And it's great fun. I mean, that's a really giant killer piece.
0: Andre Previn conducted the only other Pittsburgh Symphony performance of An Alpine Symphony in 1978. You're about to experience a climb through the Alps that will take you to mountain streams, flowery meadows, on glaciers, and to the summit. 24 hours in the life of Richard Strauss' traveler. The master of musical description, Strauss included cowbells, thunder sheets, and a wind machine. You can almost see the sweat on the brow of the climbers adjusting their heavy backpacks. Here's the Pittsburgh Symphony Orchestra and guest conductor, former music director Andre Previn, for An Alpine Symphony by Richard Strauss.

0: The Pittsburgh Symphony Orchestra and guest conductor André Previn, an Alpine Symphony by Richard Strauss. Each short movement of the symphony is very clearly described by Strauss. There are 22 descriptive titles in all, beginning with Night, Sunrise, The Ascent, and Entry into the Woods. Our traveler hikes along the stream, gets lost in the thicket, reaches the top, braves a storm, and finally returns home. Tonight, the final episode of an Alpine Symphony. André Previn is back with the Pittsburgh Symphony Orchestra after an 8-year absence. Mr. Previn was music director from 1976 until 1984. After leaving Pittsburgh, he returned to Los Angeles, where he became music director of the Los Angeles Philharmonic. André Previn grew up in Los Angeles. He studied in California with Mario Castelnuovo Tedesco and Pierre Monteux. When he was just a teenager, André Previn began working in the Hollywood film studios as a conductor, arranger, and composer. That's the subject of his autobiography, No Minor Chords.
1: Well, I was asked whether I was interested in writing an autobiography, and I said, no, of course not. You know, not in the least. Having been on the receiving end of a couple of biographies that were written about me, which I thoroughly loathed. And anyway, I wasn't in the business of writing an autobiography. And then it was my wife, Heather, who said, you know, you spent 12 years writing music for films in the days which are now, with hindsight, considered the last gasp of the great old Hollywood and the major studios, and I was at the world's biggest studio at MGM for 10 years. And she said, why don't you write just about those 10 years? Nothing before, nothing after. So I suggested that to Doubleday, who had been nice enough to ask me in the first place, and they snapped at it. So I started writing, and I liked the discipline of having to write because it's not a discipline known to me. And I finished it, and it's out, and I'm happy to say that a lot of people find it amusing.
0: Well, you have to tell how it got its title, No Minor Chords. Irving Thalberg was responsible for that.
1: Yeah, that was, yes. There was a sign, an inter-office memo, which was behind glass and screwed into the walls of the music department at MGM. And I have to tell you now that when I left MGM, I actually came back late one evening with a heavy-duty screwdriver, and I tried to get the thing off the wall to steal it because I loved it so. But I couldn't do it. It had been rusted in by age. I mean, Thalberg was before my time. Thalberg was in the 30s. And he heard something when he was running a film in his projection room. He heard something in the music that he hated. He didn't know anything about music. And he kind of said out into the dark room, what is that in the music that just happened? I hate that. Now, he was the head of the studio, therefore, you had to answer him, whether you knew or not. And one of his minions said, well, Mr. Thalberg, that was a minor chord. I mean, just, you know, he had to say something. So the next day, the music department got an inter-office memo signed by Thalberg, which said, from the above date onward, no MGM film will have a minor chord in it. Signed Irving Thalberg. Well, that's such a wonderful indication of the place that music had in those days that I wanted it, and I've always remembered it, and I thought it was a good title for a book that is all about music in that studio.
0: André Previn, remembering his days in the motion picture studios, which he recalls in his book, No Minor Chords. Did I tell you André Previn is a composer? He wrote a piece called Principles for the Pittsburgh Symphony Orchestra, which was done quite a few places, including other orchestras in Los Angeles and in London. Here's a short piece written for love, not money. When one of the Pittsburgh Symphony's principal players was married in 1982, André Previn composed a short piece for the wedding. Harold Smolyer is the Pittsburgh Symphony's principal English horn, and his wife Ginny is an oboist who occasionally plays with the Pittsburgh Symphony. They have twins now. Shortly before they were married, André Previn presented them with a handwritten manuscript, a piece for two oboes and piano, titled Wedding Waltz. Here's Harold and Ginny and pianist Maria Caruso for the Wedding Waltz by André Previn.

0: Andre Previn's Wedding Waltz, composed for Pittsburgh Symphony Principal English Horn, Harold Smolyer, and his wife, Virginia Smolyer. You heard them both playing oboes with pianist Maria Caruso. There's a simple dedication on the score to Ginny and Harold, Andre Previn.
1: Jim Cunningham with you for Pittsburgh Symphony Radio. Earlier in this broadcast, you heard Andre Previn conduct the Mozart Piano Concerto No. 24 from the keyboard. During his years as music director in Pittsburgh, he often played Mozart with members of the orchestra in chamber music settings, but he also played jazz, inviting Itzhak Perlman in 1980 to record A Different Kind of Blues at Heinz Hall. For a fundraising concert, he brought his colleague Benny Goodman back to Heinz Hall. In 1970, Andre Previn had recorded a Gershwin album in which he played and conducted the Concerto in F with the London Symphony Orchestra. That recording was wildly successful. It was reissued on several occasions, including as part of the Great Recordings of the Century series from EMI. But in 1984, he thought he could do it one better, and he made his last recording with the Pittsburgh Symphony, the Gershwin Piano Concerto in F, leading the orchestra from the keyboard. Here's some of that performance recorded at Heinz Hall.

Andre Previn, former music director of the Pittsburgh Symphony, conducting the Gershwin Concerto in F with the Pittsburgh Symphony Orchestra. That performance took place in 1984 at Heinz Hall. The former music director of the Pittsburgh Symphony Orchestra died on February 28, 2019, at his home in Manhattan. He was 89 years old. Andre Previn was music director of the Pittsburgh Symphony from 1975 to 1985. He made more than 25 recordings with the orchestra, took the Pittsburgh Symphony on tour to Europe. One of his first recordings with the Pittsburgh Symphony, Mahler's Fourth Symphony with Elie Ameling as a soloist, was nominated for a Grammy Award. His Previn and the Pittsburgh programs produced with WQED were seen across the PBS system in America for a number of seasons and won multiple awards. I'm Jim Cunningham. Thanks for listening. Harold F. Chambers III is the recording engineer at Heinz Hall. Brian Savar is the editor and producer of Pittsburgh Symphony Radio, which is made possible thanks to the Spanos Group of Raymond James. Their business is people and their financial well-being, with decisions focused on the long term. 844-545-2259 or spanosgroup.com. 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Member New York Stock Exchange, SIPC. Pittsburgh Symphony Radio is also made possible thanks to the musicians of the Pittsburgh Symphony Orchestra.

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0: I'm Jim Cunningham. 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It was rowing, the stroke of the oars, as Gustav Mahler rowed across the lake from Krumpendorf to his summer place that gave Mahler the idea for the beginning of the first movement of his Symphony No. 7.
1: I am so happy that I did so much Mahler, because I adore Mahler. Mahler is my beloved composer, and I did hear quite a lot of Mahler. First symphony, third, fourth, fifth, sixth, now will be seventh. So to conduct Mahler is always very special. It's always enjoyment, because his music is fantastic. This symphony is not easy for interpretation. There are some things which you should really find how to do. But I did this symphony, and even I recorded it in Oslo, so I very much look forward to do this with Pittsburgh Symphony Orchestra.
0: Do I remember correctly that one of your Mahler recordings won a prize, the Toblach Prize?
1: Yes, Toblach Prize, just now. Mahler 1 and Mahler 9 with Oslo Philharmonic got the prize, yeah.
0: I just ordered your Mahler 6 with the London Symphony.
1: Yeah, you get very good reviews, yeah. It was from Concert Life recording, yeah.
0: That's their new series of self-published recordings that they've had great success with.
1: Great success with this. They're doing very, very good and doing very great recordings.
0: Maris Janssens at Heinz Hall with Mahler's Seventh Symphony. Mahler composed his Symphony No. 7 during the summers of 1904 and 1905. In a May 1910 letter to his wife Alma,

came into my head. And in 4 weeks, the first, third, and fifth movements were done. Do you remember? Alma Mahler remembered a trip to Rome with her husband Gustav, where he asked to repack their suitcase 3 times because she had put the score of the seventh on the bottom. He wanted it on the top. And then in the hall, as the porter took the case, Gustav got into a state of agitation. He needed to have the seventh in his hands, where he held it all the way to Vienna. Gustav Mahler wasn't always an easy guy to live with. The seventh hasn't been easy for orchestras to get together with its sprawling structure, drama, sardonic humor, hushed beauty of the 2 night music movements with mandolin and guitar, and the Mahler seventh blazing C major finale. The Prague musicians who gave the premiere gave Mahler a hard time. One of the trumpets asked, "I'd like to know what's beautiful about blowing away at a trumpet stopped up to a high C sharp." Mahler simply explained that the screech is to be attuned to the great harmony of the universal symphony of all creation. As Sherlock Holmes might have said, "Elementary, my dear." The Mahler seventh opens with Langsam, Adagio, followed by Night Music, Scherzo, a second night music, and the Rondo finale. This performance was dedicated at Heinz Hall in Pittsburgh and for the New York Carnegie Hall tour performance to the memory of Robert Harth, who grew up in Pittsburgh, the son of violinist and conductor Sidney Harth and the principal second violin in the orchestra for many years, Teresa Harth. Robert Harth died suddenly last year of a heart attack while he served as executive and artistic director of Carnegie Hall in New York. You will hear principal trombone Peter Sullivan playing the high tenor horn part in the opening movement. Assistant principal laureate cello Irvin Kaufman is also the principal of fretted instruments, and he plays the mandolin in the night music. Here's Maris Janssens to conduct Gustav Mahler's Symphony No. 7 in E minor with the Pittsburgh Symphony Orchestra.

0: The Pittsburgh Symphony Orchestra with music director Maurice Janssens. Gustav Mahler's Symphony No. 7 in E minor at Heinz Hall. The fourth movement of the Mahler 7 was played by the Pittsburgh Symphony in 1946 with Fritz Reiner conducting. The first complete Mahler 7 was conducted by music director William Steinberg in 1961 at the Syria Mosque. Goran Mazel conducted the Mahler 7th Symphony at Heinz Hall and took it on tour, including a packed concert at the Warsaw Philharmonic Hall in Warsaw, Poland. The world premiere of Mahler's 7th Symphony took place in Prague on September 19, 1908, with Gustav Mahler conducting. Pittsburgh Symphony music director Maurice Janssens in 2003 was awarded the Toblach Prize for the best Mahler recording of the year. His CD of Mahler's 9th and 1st Symphonies, which he made with the Oslo Philharmonic, won the prize. It's named for the Italian town in the Dolomite Mountains on the Austrian border, where Mahler spent 3 summers working undisturbed in a small hut, following a daily 6 a.m. ritual of tea and biscuits. I'm Jim Cunningham. I am in a small hut right now. If I had a biscuit, I would share it with you. 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Pittsburgh Symphony Associate Conductors Jacob Joyce and Moon Doe help with the music preparation in these broadcasts. Malia Taranjo is the President and CEO of the Pittsburgh Symphony. 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
0: Jim Cunningham with you for Pittsburgh Symphony Radio. We brought you Mahler's 7th Symphony from Heinz Hall with Maurice Janssens. This Mahler 7 dedicated to the late Robert Harth, who died last year while serving as head of Carnegie Hall in New York. Robert spent his high school years in Pittsburgh in a musical family, the son of 2 violinists, Sidney and Teresa Harth. His mother, Teresa, was the principal's second violin in the Pittsburgh Symphony for many years, and his father, a conductor and violin soloist. Sidney Harth was Fritz Reiner's concertmaster in Chicago before pursuing a career as a conductor. Their son Robert was the general manager of the Los Angeles Philharmonic. He ran the Aspen Music Festival before arriving in New York just days before September 11, 2001. The Pittsburgh Symphony has been a regular visitor to Carnegie Hall in New York for more than a century, since Pittsburgher Andrew Carnegie built his music hall in Pittsburgh and in New York. When the orchestra went to New York last year, they dedicated their Mahler to Robert Harth.
8: Janusz is a big loss. Robert was a fantastic man, you know. I didn't know him so long, unfortunately. But when I met him some years ago and then we spent some time, he was fantastic. First, he's very professional. And what he did in Carnegie Hall was really fantastic. And he's so wonderful, was such a wonderful human being. Really, it is a great tragedy. And I understand how terrible tragedy is for his parents, who are both in Pittsburgh. And yeah, this is a very, very difficult to think about, that Robert is not anymore.
9: Now, you knew his mother, Teresa.
8: Yes, of course. She played in orchestra when came. She was here in part, and I know that his father. Both are great musicians. All family is fantastic, you know. And so it's a big loss for all of us. All of us.
0: Pittsburgh Symphony Music Director Maris Janssens remembering Robert Harth. I spoke with Robert Harth in the president's office at Carnegie Hall when the Pittsburgh Symphony made their visit to New York two seasons ago.
10: Running the most wonderful concert hall in the world, the Carnegie Hall, this must be a dream job for you?
11: Well, it absolutely is. I mean, you say running Carnegie Hall, sometimes it runs us. It's a pretty busy place, but it is an extraordinary place. And the opportunity to work in what is tantamount to the Super Bowl of our business, if you will, or the Yankee Stadium of our business, is very, very special. We have the greatest orchestras that come here, greatest musicians, and there's something added to a concert at Carnegie Hall. It's the combination of an amazing building with an amazing history, the best acoustics on the planet, and those two things combined with an extraordinarily receptive audience and the greatest musicians. Those forces all come together to create not just a concert, but an unforgettable event.
0: Robert Harth, the late executive director and artistic director of Carnegie Hall in New York City. Robert Harth was just 47 years old when he left us. As a child, he'd played the violin and the piano. It seemed like he loved all of the music of the world. He got the Zankel Hall in the underground of the Carnegie off to a great start with his creative programming there. I know he loved Viennese music, and the Mahler Seventh that the Pittsburgh Symphony and Maris Janssens played in Pittsburgh and in New York was dedicated to his memory. Here's another Viennese favorite, Franz Schubert. The Pittsburgh Symphony Chamber Orchestra played Schubert last summer at the Kresge Recital Hall on the campus of Carnegie Mellon University, with the concertmaster of the Pittsburgh Symphony, Andres Cardenas, conducting. Andres is a distinguished faculty member at Carnegie Mellon University, where he maintains a studio. Schubert's Fifth Symphony in B-flat, with Andres Cardenas and the Pittsburgh Symphony Chamber Orchestra.

The concertmaster of the Pittsburgh Symphony, Andres Cardenas, conducted the Pittsburgh Symphony Chamber Orchestra. Franz Schubert's Symphony No. 5 in B-flat. In the catalog of Otto Deutsch, it was number 485. And it was a Friday night in the summer, July 23rd, at the Kresge Recital Hall on the campus of Carnegie Mellon University in the Nuance Concert Series. I'm Jim Cunningham. I hope you enjoyed our Mahler 7 and Schubert 5. Thanks for being here. I hope you'll return next week, same time and place, for a concert by the Pittsburgh Symphony Orchestra. Brian Savar puts this program together. He is the program and production manager at WQED-FM. The music is recorded by Harold F. Chambers III. You can reach me at jcunningham@wqed.org. I'd love to hear from you. 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

I'm Jim Cunningham. Pittsburgh Symphony Radio is made possible by the Spanos Group of Raymond James, esteemed supporter of WQED-FM, who has been supporting Pittsburgh and southwestern Pennsylvania for several decades with financial guidance and services. 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Welcome to Heinz Hall for the Performing Arts. I'm Jim Cunningham, your host for another concert by the Pittsburgh Symphony Orchestra. Andre Previn is back to conduct Haydn, Brahms, and Ravel. Previn, former music director of the Pittsburgh Symphony and musician extraordinaire, seems to have done it all. He's an award-winning composer of orchestral music, chamber music, stage, and film scores. He worked with Tom Stoppard on the musical play Every Good Boy Deserves Favor, wrote the music for movies, Four Horsemen of the Apocalypse and Valley of the Dolls, among them. Andre Previn won an Academy Award for Gigi. He's a television host and an author, a recording artist in the classical and jazz fields. And he's also a great conversationalist. A little later, I'll ask him about his early days in Hollywood, as remembered in his new autobiography, No Minor Chords. This week's concert begins with Haydn. Here's Andre Previn and the Pittsburgh Symphony Orchestra for the Symphony No. 102 in B-flat by Franz Joseph Haydn.

0: the Pittsburgh Symphony Orchestra, and guest conductor Andre Previn. That was Mother Goose, Ma Mère Loy, by Maurice Ravel. The original version for piano four hands was begun in 1908. It was too difficult for the children to whom it was dedicated, Mimi and Jean Godepsky. The premiere was given by seasoned performers Jean Leleux and Geneviève Durogny, aged 6 and 7. Ravel orchestrated Mother Goose several years later. The Pittsburgh Symphony first performed the Mother Goose Suite in 1941, but it wasn't until Andre Previn's tenure as music director in 1976 that the complete ballet was performed. During his time in the city, Andre Previn brought millions of public television viewers to Pittsburgh through his television series Previn and the Pittsburgh, produced not far from where I'm talking with you at WQED in Pittsburgh. Previn, over the past 25 years, has held the top spot at the Houston and London Symphonies, the Royal Philharmonic, the Pittsburgh, and the Los Angeles Philharmonic. He became conductor laureate of the London Symphony in 1992. In November of 1991, Doubleday released Mr. Previn's early memoir, No Minor Chords, My Early Days in Hollywood, chronicling his years at the MGM Studios. It's a revealing autobiography of the bygone days of the movie industry, placing the classically trained Andre Previn between two worlds.
1: Oh, it's not even in the book, but I remember a film called Rhapsody, in which Elizabeth Taylor was a conservatory student. And she came into a little cafeteria absolutely exhausted because she said she'd been working all day on the Sibelius piano concerto. All right, it is not a commonly known fact that Sibelius never wrote one, but it always amazed me that nobody caught that. I mean, the writer didn't check it, the director didn't know, nobody on the set stopped him, the editors didn't stop him. It just went right ahead, and it's still, if you ever see it, you know, there it is on The Late Show. It's not particularly amusing, but it is indicative of the fact that they didn't know and they didn't care.
0: You also told a marvelous story, and I promise I won't ask you to retell every story that's in the book, but Vincent Minnelli getting a peacock to fan its tail on cue.
1: Oh, Lord. Yeah, well, that was in a charitably forgotten film called Kismet. And Vincent always had the most wonderful visual ideas. I mean, truly wonderful. And there, when the caliph and his love were walking down this multicolored gravel garden path, and Vincent wanted, during the song, at a specific moment in the song, he wanted a peacock to fan its tail out and look beautiful. Well, peacocks fan their tail out either when they're scared or angry or wooing another peacock. So the peacock refused. And we had, believe it or not, in those days, there was a peacock trainer. it must be a difficult job, profession, and you fill it out, I'm a peacock trainer. Anyway, he was there, and his idea was to hide out of camera range behind a bush with one of those long, sharp sticks that you use to pick up trash in a park. And on cue, this peacock trainer would jab the pointed end of this stick into the peacock's behind, and the peacock would make a little jump, and out would come the tail, you see, in full glory. So that was all terrific, and Vincent loved it, and he shot it, but Vincent is a perfectionist, and take after take, and finally the peacock got hip. I mean, what can I tell you? Even a peacock, after a while, is going to move out of range if somebody's going to shove a sharp stick in his behind. And Vincent got angry, and he said, "The peacock has to stay there." I remember this so well. And the trainer said, "Well, he's not going to stay there, Mr. Minnelli." And he said, "Well, all right." And he turned to the prop man on the set, and he said, "Nail him down." And the prop man said, "Nail the peacock down?" He said, "Yes." And the prop man said, "I'm not going to do it." And there was a big scene, and finally they devised some brackets that they put around the peacock's feet. And the peacock was, in essence, stapled into the ground, and the stick went in his behind, and out came the tail. But there again, if you ever see that movie on The Late, Late, Late Show, if you watch carefully, you can see the peacock straining to get the hell away from that stick. And it's pretty funny. And that was all taken as part of the day's work. Nobody thought it was weird or anything.
0: Andre Previn's autobiography, No Minor Chords, was published by Doubleday and released in 1991. It's a look back at Previn's early days in Hollywood. Previn in the Pittsburgh brought Andre Previn before the camera for an extensive series of TV programs on PBS across five seasons, winning Emmys and bringing the orchestra to WQED-TV's Studio A for performances with Itzhak Perlman, Isaac Stern, Yo-Yo Ma, and other friends. Andre Previn's Hollywood colleagues, John Williams and Miklos Rocha, were here for 2 hours of movie music. The Previn and the Pittsburgh TV specials were also memorable for their high fidelity, recorded in 16-track sound with Leonard Bernstein's producer John McClure. Here's Andre Previn and the Pittsburgh Symphony with music by Aaron Copland from the motion picture The Red Pony and Sir William Walton's score for Henry V.

0: Andre Previn and the Pittsburgh Symphony Orchestra, with music by Sir William Walton from the film Henry VIII, and music for the movie The Red Pony by Aaron Copland. Recorded in WQED's Studio A for the Emmy Award-winning series Previn and the Pittsburgh.
1: 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Earlier in this broadcast, you heard Andre Previn conduct music by Haydn, Brahms, and Ravel. Andre Previn was music director of the Pittsburgh Symphony Orchestra from 1975 to 1985. He returned as a guest conductor with the orchestra in September 1996, leading Rossini and Strauss, including the Richard Strauss Concerto in D for oboe and small orchestra. Here is Andre Previn with Pittsburgh Symphony Orchestra Principal Oboe Cynthia Coledo de Almeida.

0: The Richard Strauss Concerto in D for Oboe and Small Orchestra, with the Pittsburgh Symphony Orchestra's principal oboe, Cynthia Coleto de Almeida, and former music director Andre Previn conducting. That concert took place in September of 1996. I'm Jim Cunningham. Thanks for listening. Harold F. Chambers III is the recording engineer at Hines Hall. Brian Sabar is the editor and producer of Pittsburgh Symphony Radio, which is made possible thanks to the Spanos Group of Raymond James, esteemed supporter of WQED-FM, who's been supporting Pittsburgh and southwestern Pennsylvania for several decades with financial guidance and services. 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
0: At the symphony, we're in the conductor's dressing room with the maestro, David Robertson. Welcome back to Pittsburgh. Emmanuel Axe, welcome back to Pittsburgh. It is a joy to have James Ennis back with us at Hines Hall. Maestro Christoph Eschenbach, welcome back to Pittsburgh. We're at the symphony with Joshua Bell. 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

0: Bamsuri. This means what? Sweet breeze? What does it mean?
1: Actually, for Korean, it's a very unusual name. Bom means spring and Suri means sound. So it means sound of spring. And everybody can really recognize this meaning because my name contains only the pure Korean. So I think it's such a perfect match for my profession, and I am grateful for that.
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You'll also hear the voice of the new associate principal trombone, Douglas Rosenthal. I'm Jim Cunningham. 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We head into the cosmos now with Mozart's 41st. The Jupiter. The English music publisher Johann Baptist Kramer said the opening chords reminded him of Jupiter's thunderbolts. Conductor James Gaffigan is a New Yorker who spent a decade conducting in Lucerne, Switzerland. Most recently, he leads the theater Queen Sophia in Valencia, Spain, and the Komische Oper in Berlin. Here he is on stage at Heinz Hall in Pittsburgh to conduct the 41st Symphony by Wolfgang Amadeus Mozart.

0: One of the supreme achievements in all of classical music, with as many as 5 themes woven together in the final movement, the 41st and last by Mozart, with James Gaffigan conducting the Pittsburgh Symphony Orchestra, Mozart's Jupiter Symphony. Written during his last year, 1791, in Vienna, when Mozart's life was at a low point with debt and the death of his 6-month-old daughter weighing on his thoughts. Former Pittsburgh Symphony music director William Steinberg recorded the 41st Symphony for Capitol in 1954, along with Mozart's Haffner Symphony. Maurice Ravel's La Valse and Tchaikovsky's Violin Concerto, with soloist Bom Sori in her debut with the Pittsburgh Symphony, on the way next. Jim Cunningham with you. Our guest conductor James Gaffigan joins me backstage. I asked him about his musical start in the New York public school system.
1: For me, it's important because I wouldn't have started otherwise. I mean, my parents didn't have much money to buy instruments or to send me to lessons, but the public school gave me an instrument. They taught me. I learned to play in band. I learned about ensemble and intonation and all of these important things. And it was an amazing thing. And it's, I think every kid deserves a chance at trying music. And it's unfortunate that some kids never get that chance or even to hear music at this level.
2: Tell me what else you're looking forward to this season. You're doing a lot of work in Berlin with the Komische Oper there.
1: Exactly. It's my first season as general music director there. And in Valencia, where I'm still music director, lots of fun things coming up. But yeah, Berlin's going to be an amazing roller coaster of repertoire. And the good thing about Berlin is that we have such an eclectic audience, and it's always packed. It's always filled with people and different types of people all in together in the hall. I mean, whether we talk about gender or the color of their skin or nationalities, religions, they're all in one place. And that, for me, being a New Yorker, is very important because I love the mix of cultures in the audience. And of course, what we do in Berlin is a very high level, and it's very eclectic and strange. And so in some ways, the stranger the better. It attracts more public.
2: Opera lovers fly to go hear something they're interested in. What should they come here this year in the Komische Oper?
1: Oh, well, there's a beautiful production of The Golden Cockerel of Rimsky-Korsakov, a piece that's rarely heard. It's a beautiful Barry-Kosky production, and Barry is one of the genius directors living today. Also, we're doing Marriage of Figaro by a very controversial but brilliant director, Zebrennikov, who was under house arrest in Russia for the longest time, but now he's very happy and free living in Berlin, and he's directing the 3 Da Ponte operas with us. So, you know, it'll be Mozart with a huge twist.
0: Pittsburgh Symphony guest conductor James Gaffigan, backstage, orchestra left at Heinz Hall during intermission. Our soloist for the second half of the concert, Bom Sori, is here. She'll play the Tchaikovsky Violin Concerto in just a moment.
2: You have become known as Bom Sori. It's sort of like Prince in the pop world. Or there was a wonderful British pianist, just Solomon. So it's nice to have, it's distinctive to have one name, Bom Sori.
3: Yeah, I think so. And Kim is such a popular name, so I don't know. Maybe my father is ashamed of
2: it. No, he's so proud.
3: He's very happy that I go by just Bom Sori, because it's such a special name.
0: By any name, Bom Sori is amazing. Just 34 years old, having won 10 international competitions and already signed to Deutsche Grammophon as the first exclusive Korean woman artist for the label. She currently plays a 1725 Guarnerius del Gesu violin. Here she is with Peter Ilyich Tchaikovsky as a hint of things to come, his pas de deux from The Nutcracker.

0: Bonsoir, playing the Opus 71 Pas de Deux from the Nutcracker by Tchaikovsky with the Wrocław Philharmonic and Giancarlo Guerrero, music director of the Nashville Symphony, who last visited Pittsburgh in June of 2016. You heard the Nutcracker Pas de Deux just before. We'll hear Bonsoir play the Tchaikovsky Violin Concerto with the Pittsburgh Symphony. Stay right here. I'm Jim Cunningham. The associate conductors of the Pittsburgh Symphony Orchestra are Jacob Joyce and Moon Doe. They help in the preparation of these broadcasts. Malia Toranjo is the president and CEO of the orchestra. Our program is supported by the Spanos Group of Raymond James, esteemed supporter of WQED-FM, who has been supporting Pittsburgh and southwestern Pennsylvania for several decades. 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
0: 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The symphony. We're in the conductor's dressing room with the maestro, David Robertson. Welcome back to Pittsburgh. Emmanuel Axe, welcome back to Pittsburgh. It is a joy to have James Ennis back with us at Heinz Hall. Maestro Christoph Eschenbach, welcome back to Pittsburgh. We're at the symphony with Joshua Bell. 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
0: Maurice Ravel's La Valse and Tchaikovsky's Violin Concerto with Bonsoir in her debut with the Pittsburgh Symphony and guest conductor James Gaffigan.
3: For the first, everybody was like, the violinist didn't really want to play because it's unplayable, and now everybody really loves, and every violinist has to play this piece, and every time I get to play this piece, it's such a well-known, so there is a pressure that I need to give something new with this such a well-known piece. And I think between the soloist and the orchestra, when we have really like a deep conversation within this piece, we can really find the special new things always out of this piece. So I enjoyed so much in the rehearsal that we were making something new through the process of the rehearsal, and I am really so excited to perform this for the Pittsburgh audience.
0: Here is Bonsoir with James Gaffigan, Pittsburgh Symphony guest conductor, to lead Tchaikovsky's Violin Concerto in D, Opus 35, with the Pittsburgh Symphony Orchestra.

0: The Violin Concerto in D, Opus 35 by Peter Ilyich Tchaikovsky, with the Pittsburgh Symphony conducted by James Gaffigan and soloist Vaughn Sori in her Heinz Hall debut. Former Pittsburgh Symphony music director William Steinberg recorded the Tchaikovsky Concerto with Nathan Milstein as soloist for Capitol in 1960. Vaughn Sori has recorded concertos by Vinyovsky and Szymanowski for Warner Classics. And her CD, The Violin on Stage, has appeared from Deutsche Grammophon. Plus, there's a disc of sonatas by Faure, Szymanowski, and Debussy with pianist Raphael Blechatz. Vaughn Sori has won prizes at the international violin competitions, including the Tchaikovsky, Queen Elizabeth, the ARD, Sibelius, Montreal, Vinyovsky, Joachim, Jingdao in China, and the Schoenfeld competition. Pittsburgh music lovers have found love at first hearing, and there must be more from Vaughn Sori.
1: Thank you so much for coming to my debut concert with amazing Pittsburgh Symphony Orchestra. It's such a great pleasure, and thank you so much for warm welcoming. Me here. Thank you. I'd like to share one very short piece. It's written by Polish female composer Bacewicz. It's called Polish Caprice. Thank you.

0: Polish Caprice by Grażyna Bacewicz, with Polish folk melodies for inspiration. She is remembered for her progressive style, fearless musicianship. Grażyna Bacewicz is one of the most successful female composers from Poland. She was born in Lodz in 1909, introduced to music by her father and brother, who were both musicians and composers. Bacewicz enrolled in the conservatory in 1919 and moved to Warsaw in 1923. A year later, she secured a place at the Warsaw Conservatory. Bomsori has recorded Grażyna Bacewicz Oberek in her most recent CD for Deutsche Grammophon. Bomsori was born in Daegu, South Korea on December 13, 1989. She first started playing the violin at the age of five and moved to Seoul to attend the art school there. After she received her bachelor's degree at Seoul National University, she studied with Jung-Uk Kim and obtained a master's and artist diploma at the Juilliard School. You're listening to Pittsburgh Symphony Radio. Having heard the debut of Bomsori at Heinz Hall, James Gaffigan brings Maurice Ravel's La Valse to close this concert. Maurice Ravel saw the old world of the Habsburg Empire collapsing while writing the waltz. It was during the First World War. The Viennese ballrooms with their glittering Swarovski crystal would never be the same. For James Gaffigan, there is a 21st century feeling of foreboding with war in Ukraine and Israel and the rise of artificial intelligence.
1: The Ravel, I think a common misconception is that it's a happy, wonderful, beautiful piece, but in fact, in my opinion, it's one of the scariest pieces ever written. It's about kind of culture coming crashing down, and you know, with our world today, with everything going on in the world, and with artificial intelligence coming very close to taking over, in a way, Ravel predicted all this, kind of this beautiful human music coming to a complete grinding halt, and it's just terrifying and beautiful at the same time.
0: Here is James Gaffigan to conduct La Valse by Maurice Ravel.

0: The poem Choreographique, with inspiration from Diaghilev, who first requested the music. It was Maurice Ravel with the Pittsburgh Symphony Orchestra, James Gaffigan, guest conductor. Pittsburgh Symphony music director William Steinberg recorded the Ravel La Valse in an all-Ravel album in 1959, along with Bolero and Pavane. That was for the Capitol label, and it has been reissued on several occasions as a compact disc. Heard in the low brass of the Ravel La Valse was the new associate principal trombone for the orchestra, Douglas Rosenthal. He served for 11 years as assistant principal trombone at the Kennedy Center Opera House Orchestra in Washington, D.C. Douglas has become a specialist in the bass trumpet, a European military band instrument that Richard Wagner brought into the orchestra pit in the mid-1800s. I spoke with Douglas Rosenthal backstage at Heinz Hall during intermission about his special interest in the bass trumpet.
1: The bass trumpet is one of the most prominently used instruments in the ring cycle, and the last 11 years I've been playing at the Kennedy Center Opera House Orchestra with the Washington National Opera. And one of the trombone players is designated to play the bass trumpet, which is a military band instrument that Wagner brought into the Opera House to bridge the trombone section with the trumpets, the trombones and the horns, etc., and even as a solo instrument to play the leitmotifs to go along with what's going on stage. And by accident, I fell into a little bit of a niche. There aren't that many people who own a bass trumpet, let alone want to play the bass trumpet. It is a very finicky instrument, but the work is well worth it. It's a big mountain to climb, but it's beautiful at the top.

0: Douglas Rosenthal playing the bass trumpet when he was the soloist in Wagner's Ring Cycle for the Baltimore Symphony in 2022. He's in Pittsburgh now, having worked at the Kennedy Center in the opera orchestra there and played for all the Kennedy Center honors.
1: I would say the first memory that comes to mind is actually being in the pit about 5 minutes before, 4 minutes before, and you would hear the audience erupt into applause. And it was for one of our favorite patrons, Justice Ruth Bader Ginsburg. Really, she was one of the most beloved patrons, and one of her final performances in this life was the performances we did of Don Giovanni and Samson and Delilah before the shutdown. Shutdown's such a DC word. Before quarantine.
0: Was the president ever in his box?
1: So the orchestra also does play for the Kennedy Center Honors, the star-studded annual event that marks major figures in the performing arts. And so, with the exception of one president, every president has attended.
0: We'll have more to come from one of the newest members of the Pittsburgh Symphony Brass, Douglas Rosenthal, Associate Principal Trombone. In keeping with the spirit of our soloist heard earlier in this broadcast with the Tchaikovsky Concerto, Bam Suri, whose Korean name is translated as Sound of Spring, here are the Voices of Spring by Johann Strauss. Manfred Honeck conducts the Pittsburgh Symphony Orchestra.

0: The Voices of Spring by Johann Strauss Jr. with the Pittsburgh Symphony Orchestra, conducted by Manfred Honeck. Also in this Pittsburgh Symphony radio broadcast, we met Douglas Rosenthal, the new associate principal bass trombone. I asked him if he ever met Murray Crew, legendary member of the low brass section.
1: No, I really wish I had met him. What a legend. This has been such a warm embrace. They have been so welcoming, and they've just been excellent examples of just all-around artistry. Ever since I was a student and I was listening to Pittsburgh Symphony recordings, not just of the orchestra, but of the brass section, and there's even a recording of the low brass.
0: Here is the recording that Douglas Rosenthal admired in his years before joining the brass section of the Pittsburgh Symphony. It's Peter Sullivan with now retired co-principal trombone Rebecca Bauer-Cherian, playing the trombone among the stars, Murray Crew, and principal trombone Peter Sullivan with tuba, Craig Knox. Frescobaldi, Toccata.

0: The members of the Pittsburgh Symphony Low Brass Section playing Toccata, music by Girolamo Frescobaldi. The arranger is Baudry. You heard Murray Crewe, bass trombone, Peter Sullivan, principal trombone, co-principal trombone Rebecca Bauer-Cherian, and principal tuba Craig Knox. The Pittsburgh Symphony Low Brass, whose recording on the Albany Troy label is called From the Back Row. This Pittsburgh Symphony broadcast brought Mozart's Jupiter Symphony No. 41, the Tchaikovsky Concerto with Bomsori, and Ravel's La Valse. James Gaffigan was our guest conductor. Bomsori floated in on a spring breeze, and I'm Jim Cunningham, floating like a vapor on the radio waves. Come fly with me next time. I choose the words for these programs. Brian Savar produces the program. Harold F. Chambers III is the recording and mastering engineer at Hines Hall. I hope you will write. Please stay in touch. I'd love to know what you think. If you have any questions, I'll send you a souvenir of our time together. You can reach me at jcunningham@wqed.org. 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

Heavenly Light from Mozart's 20th Piano Concerto and Bezod Abdurayimov, plus a meditation on life and death from Johannes Brahms and Erich Essenwaltz, the German Requiem by Brahms and Lux Aeterna by Essenwaltz. 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Having light, we enjoy sharing it. Jim Cunningham with you. 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These concerts are supported by the musicians of the Pittsburgh Symphony Orchestra. The glittering Austrian crystal chandeliers at Heinz Hall are dimming a bit for the start of the concert. They will fade to complete black before we hear the Mozart Concerto No. 20. Members of the Mendelssohn Choir are slowly assembling along the walls to the left and the right on the ground level and upstairs in the first balcony. They will sing Lux Aeterna by Erich Essenwaltz, followed immediately by the Mozart 20th Piano Concerto played by Bezod Abdurayimov and conducted by Manfred Honeck. The members of the Mendelssohn Choir of Pittsburgh are carrying small votive lights, their LED lights, and it made for a dramatic entrance. Stage crew member Tom Fury suggested that it caused tingling on the arms as they began to sing. The Latvian composer's lyrics, written in Latin, Lux Aeterna, invoke themes of eternal light, divine presence, and the granting of eternal rest. The music is deeply rooted in religious and spiritual imagery, evoking a sense of reverence and contemplation. The opening lines, Lux Aeterna, can be translated as, May eternal light shine upon them, O Lord. Essenwald sets the tone for the composition by incorporating the concept of light as a metaphor for divine guidance and enlightenment. Bezod Abdurayimov, the pianist we'll hear in the Mozart 20th, is from Tashkent, Uzbekistan. He won the first prize of the London International Piano Competition. He's been artist in residence with the Center for Music at Park University in Missouri. He recently played at the BBC Proms and has had return visits with great success at Carnegie Hall in New York. This is Bezod Abdurayimov's return to Pittsburgh for the Mozart Piano Concerto No. 20 in D minor. But first, the Mendelssohn Choir of Pittsburgh, prepared by Daniel Singer, with Erich Essenwaltz.

0: The Piano Concerto No. 20 in D minor, Kreschel 466 by Wolfgang Amadeus Mozart. The pianist was Bezhod Abdurayimov, and the conductor, the music director of the Pittsburgh Symphony Orchestra, Manfred Honeck. This concert began with Lux Aeterna by Eriks Essenvalds, the Latvian composer. It was sung by the Mendelssohn Choir of Pittsburgh in darkness, with the exception of small candles. The singers on either side of Heinz Hall Auditorium and in the first balcony. Essenvalds' music went directly into the Mozart Piano Concerto No. 20, setting the tone for this concert of light and comfort. Mozart had suggested to Archbishop Colloredo of Salzburg that he take his job and forget it as part of his new attitude. Mozart had moved to Vienna and put together subscription concerts. They were called academies, which were very successful during the season of Lent when traditional concerts could not be put together. Bezhod Abdurayimov told me about his first years in Tashkent, Uzbekistan.
1: What do you love about home?
2: Well, everything. Everything. Of course, I have a lot of great memories from my childhood, and of course, my mother is there, and my sister is there, and food, Uzbek food is very rich, you know, and I'm still hoping to find time to go to Bukhara and Khiva, and I've been in Samarkand. Those cities were part of the Silk Road. They have amazing architecture and mosques and, you know, medresses, and I want to see that.
0: Pianist Bezhod Abdurayimov at Heinz Hall with Mozart's 20th concerto, beginning this concert along with the Lux Aeterna by Eriks Essenvalds. The spirit has moved the concertgoers here at Heinz Hall, and they want to hear more from Bezhod Abdurayimov. We're going to have an encore.

0: Bezod Abdurayimov with the Tchaikovsky Album for the Young, Opus 39, number 18. It was a Neapolitan song. Tchaikovsky titled his music 24 Simple Pieces a la Schumann. They were written between May and July of 1878. He wrote to his patroness, Nadezhda von Meck, "A while ago, I thought that it would not be a bad idea to make a small contribution to the stock of children's musical literature, which is very modest. I want to create a series of little individual pieces just for children and with an attractive title like Schumann's." From the folk tunes of Naples, Italy, the kids might sing. And thinking about our childhood years, we flash forward to our transport to the next world with Johannes Brahms, sung by the Mendelssohn Choir of Pittsburgh. The Deutsches Requiem will be heard in just a few minutes. Jim Cunningham with you. Malia Toranjo is the president and CEO of the Pittsburgh Symphony Orchestra. Jacob Joyce and Moon Doe are the associate conductors who help us with the preparation of these concerts. I hope you will write. I'd love to know what you think. Send a note to 4802 Fifth Avenue, Pittsburgh, Pennsylvania, 15213. You can also send an email to jcunningham@wqed.org. I'll send you a souvenir of our time together. These concerts are supported by the musicians of the Pittsburgh Symphony Orchestra and distributed across America by PRX.
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0: From Pittsburgh, soulful and hopeful, Ein Deutsches Requiem, a German requiem with the Pittsburgh Symphony and the Mendelssohn Choir of Pittsburgh. I'm Jim Cunningham. The German Requiem is Brahms' longest piece of music, and while it has a sacred text, it is not a requiem in the traditional Latin sense, rather focusing on hope and comfort. Our concert began with an a cappella performance by the Mendelssohn Choir of Latvian composer Eriks Esenvalds, his Lux Aeterna, which is usually heard in the Requiem as performed in a Catholic church. Johannes Brahms put together his own version of the Requiem with texts from the German Luther Bible. Brahms wanted to honor the dead together with the living that mourn them. His music also serves in beloved remembrance of two losses, Robert Schumann in 1856 and his own mom in 1865. The music director of the Pittsburgh Symphony hopes that hearing Brahms' Requiem along with the Lux Aeterna by Eriks Esenvalds in this program provides a comfort and a lightness, giving music lovers a meaningful perspective on death. For Brahms, his Requiem was a celebration of the human spirit in the face of death, providing comfort for those who live on. This is the first performance with the Mendelssohn Choir prepared by their new music director, Daniel Singer. He also works with the Cleveland Orchestra Chorus and their music director, Franz Welser-Most, in Cleveland, Ohio. I asked him about the difference in styles of working with the two Austrian maestros, Manfred Honeck and Franz Welser-Most.
3: When we were preparing the Brahms Requiem, Manfred had set a very slow tempo for the seventh movement, which is sort of challenging for chorus. The chorus comes out of this rousing fugue in the sixth movement and have been making a lot of sound. And then they have to take a breath. There's one bar of orchestral introduction. The sopranos have to sail in on an F, and it has to sound effortless. And the first time he did that, he, you know, it was as if time stopped, and he took his time in this first bar, and I thought, okay, we are going to have to take a breath and relax and make our way through that. Whereas Franz's tempo on that movement might be a little bit faster. Also, an entirely valid interpretation, and both interpretations make so much sense. But for me, just then, switching gears and going, this is the way we're going. What's the technical approach? Okay, here we are.
0: Daniel Singer, the music director of the Mendelssohn Choir of Pittsburgh, who prepared the Mendelssohn Choir for Manfred Honeck's performance of the German Requiem by Johannes Brahms, which you're about to hear. We'll hear the Mendelssohn Choir sing Blessed Are They That Mourn, followed by All Flesh Is As Grass. Our baritone Andrew Foster Williams joins the choir to sing Lord Make Me to Know Mine End. The choir sings How Lovely Are Thy Dwelling Places. Soprano Elena Villalon joins in to sing Ye Now Have Sorrow. Then the baritone solo for Here We Have No Continuing City. And to conclude the German Requiem by Brahms, Selig sind die Toten, Blessed Are the Dead. Manfred Honeck conducts the Pittsburgh Symphony Orchestra with the Mendelssohn Choir of Pittsburgh, the German Requiem by Johannes Brahms.

The Pittsburgh Symphony Orchestra and the Mendelssohn Choir of Pittsburgh, conducted by Manfred Honeck. The Mendelssohn Choir was prepared by their music director, Daniel Singer. The soloists were Elena Villalon, soprano, and bass baritone Andrew Foster Williams. Elena is one of the youngest ever winners of the Metropolitan Opera National Council auditions in 2019. The Cuban-American soprano is already attracting major attention with engagements at the Metropolitan Opera, Lyric Opera of Chicago, Santa Fe, Carnegie Hall, Frankfurt Opera, and Heinz Hall for the Performing Arts with the Pittsburgh Symphony. Bass baritone Andrew Foster Williams is from England. He studied at the Royal Academy of Music in London, graduating with a first-class honors degree, and he has since been made a fellow of the Royal Academy. He's won many prizes while at the Academy, including the Opera Prize, the Flora Nielsen Recital Prize, and the Elena Gerhardt Leader Prize. He has performed at opera houses around the globe, including the Monet in Brussels and the Theater an der Wien in Vienna. Moscow, Basel, Netherlands Opera, and the Washington National Opera are all on his operatic success list. This Pittsburgh Symphony Radio concert began with Lux Aeterna by Erichs Essenvals. We heard Bezod Obdorayamov with the Mozart Piano Concerto No. 20 in D minor, and the German Requiem by Johannes Brahms. Harold F. Chambers III is the recording engineer at Heinz Hall. Brian Savar is the editor and producer of Pittsburgh Symphony Radio. I'm Jim Cunningham, hoping we'll all be together in the next world, but not too soon. In the meantime, let's gather again next time for another broadcast of the Pittsburgh Symphony Orchestra. The concert receives support from the musicians of the Pittsburgh Symphony Orchestra and the Spanos Group of Raymond James, esteemed supporter of WQED-FM, who has been supporting Pittsburgh and southwestern Pennsylvania for several decades with financial guidance and services. 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

In just a few minutes, this all-Beethoven concert will begin with the Zapfenstreich March, followed by symphonies number 1 and number 2. Pittsburgh has a strong tradition of Beethoven going back to the very first season in 1896 with conductor Frederick Archer. Music director Victor Herbert, better known for Babes in Toyland, took his turn with Beethoven. When Otto Klemperer reorganized the Pittsburgh Orchestra in 1937, the programs were filled with his favorite composer, Beethoven. As the baton passed from Fritz Reiner to William Steinberg, the tradition continued. Steinberg recorded all the Beethoven symphonies for LP. Today, with Lauren Mazel, you'll hear a season-long salute to the genius of Beethoven, celebrated by the Pittsburgh Symphony Orchestra. The first music is an unusual way to start the music making, with just a few players in the Zapfenstreich March. You'll hear winds and percussion, a large drum, a military drum, triangle, and cymbals. Zapfenstreich is the German word for tattoo, a special kind of military music which signals the end of the day. Here's Lauren Mazel and members of the Pittsburgh Symphony Orchestra.

0: The Zapfenstreich March by Ludwig van Beethoven. The opening work on this all-Beethoven concert by the Pittsburgh Symphony Orchestra and music director Lauren Mazel.
1: Like every other young musician, I was, in quotes, exposed, unquotes, to a great deal of Beethoven as a youngster. And always found him rather terrifying, especially as a violinist. I found, one, that his music was very difficult to play, and that one had a feeling of what one wanted to do with it, but it seemed to be so much inferior to the substance itself that your interpretive ideas were simply dwarfed, constantly dwarfed. And my feeling, really, from my young days, was one of frustration, ongoing frustration. And I remember when I first started to conduct Beethoven, I was absolutely terrified. But Beethoven spares and like Clint Eastwood marching through the desert. I mean, these are straightforward, very angular, wonderful, Grand Canyon-like sounds. Every chord is gargantuan. So I started to conduct his music, probably very badly at one time. But I moved on with it, and I just kept at it. And what amazes me now that I come back to this Beethoven cycle is that I feel so comfortable with his music. It seems so much a part of me, and I look back 40 years and wonder what the problem was, and I guess I just didn't have enough life experience, enough experience with the music. It's all so easy for me, and I don't feel intimidated.
0: Lauren Mazel will conduct all the major works of Beethoven during this concert season, all the symphonies, all the concertos, and the Missa Solemnis, all the overtures, and I hope you'll join us each week on this station for a full-length concert by the Pittsburgh Symphony Orchestra. Beethoven's Symphony No. 1 had its first Pittsburgh performance in 1897. President William McKinley was in the audience at Carnegie Music Hall, and the house was packed, all rising as the president entered his box. You've joined a full house at Heinz Hall for this first concert of the new radio season. And now here's music director Lauren Mazel to conduct the Symphony No. 1 in C, Opus 21 by Ludwig van Beethoven.

0: The Symphony No. 1 in C, Opus 21 by Beethoven, Lauren Mazel and the Pittsburgh Symphony Orchestra. It's not unusual to have an all-Beethoven concert, or even to include two Beethoven symphonies on the same program, but it is somewhat unusual to pair the Symphony No. 1 and the Symphony No. 2 on the same concert. This week's special combination will begin a Beethoven cycle that includes all the symphonies in chronological order.
1: Oh, I think the chronology of these symphonies is very important. One moves with him, if in a day or in a season is irrelevant, but he leads you, and the development's very, very clear. I don't say development in any patronizing way. I think the First Symphony, in its own way, is as great as the Ninth. It's just different. Einstein claimed that everyone by the age of 19 has already made his statement. The rest of his life is simply a spinning out of that statement, a development of that potential. And I think that's true of certainly of every genius. And Beethoven was no exception. The very first music he wrote was quite extraordinary. And I have as much affection and respect for the First Symphony as I do for the Ninth. But I don't look for the Ninth and the First, and I don't look for the First and the Ninth.
0: Lauren Mazel will be back to conduct the Second Symphony by Beethoven after a short break for station identification. You'll also hear from award-winning biographer and critic Barry Paris, who'll share his thoughts on Beethoven, God, and Rage.
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Beethoven's Second Symphony began to take shape around 1801 or 1802, about the time that his deafness was growing more bothersome and more difficult to conceal. The second, next on this concert by the Pittsburgh Symphony Orchestra and music director Lauren Mazel. First, from Barry Paris, award-winning biographer, film historian, and music critic, Beethoven, God and Rage.

For a linguist and for a composer, the only difference between death and deaf is a single consonant sound. Well, surely to a musical genius, deaf equals death. No worse than death. Ongoing, daily torture without even the release of death to end the misery. The ultimate nightmare. But what if somehow you could come to grips with it without descending into despair or madness? What if your creative genius was so enormous that it could even conquer deafness? In that case, death itself would merely become an incident that happens to be the last incident. If he could somehow conquer deafness, Ludwig van Beethoven, in a real way, would conquer death itself. What was the unfathomable power of a man who could hear without ears? Gouge out Da Vinci's eyes, and he's through. Cut off Michelangelo's hands, and there's no David or Sistine Chapel. Amputate one of Nureyev's feet, and that's the end of it. But make Beethoven deaf, and you get the Ode to Joy. Forget the tragedy of his deafness for the moment. Forget the poignancy and the horrible irony of it. Just think about the rage, the senseless abomination that he of all people should lose that of all senses. His rage and how he channeled it are what I love more than anything else about Beethoven and his life. He chose rage over depression while you and I lament our hangnails. The name of the affliction was tinnitus. Beethoven would be deaf, but never dumb. In 1802, at age 32, he wrote about it in a wrenching document known as the Heiligenstadt Testament. He said, "My ears whistle and buzz continually, day and night. I can say I am living a wretched life. For 2 years I have avoided almost all social gatherings because it is impossible for me to say to people, I am deaf. If I belonged to any other profession, it would be easier. But in my profession, it is an awful state, the more so since my enemies, who are not few, what would they say?" Well, for a few years, Beethoven still had hope for a cure and subjected himself to every imaginable medical and folk remedy. "The answer was to stick the tips of young fir branches in his ears," wrote one acquaintance. "Rub fresh horseradish on cotton wool and insert that in the ears," advised another, assuring Beethoven that "my friend's wife recovered her hearing in just 4 weeks that way." Ah, but it didn't happen that way for Beethoven. His deafness became as total as his isolation. And yet Beethoven's separation from the world was his entry into a much more exalted region, where the music he heard was internal and even more glorious.

"When I open my eyes, I must sigh," Beethoven told a friend, "for what I see is contrary to my religion, and I must despise the world, which does not know that music is a higher revelation than all wisdom and philosophy, the wine which inspires one to new generative processes, and I am the Bacchus who presses out this wine for mankind." That is why, I think, we laugh and weep and rage with Beethoven, and that's why we stand in awe of him. His valor is contagious. Struggle to him was happiness. His last recorded act took place at 5 p.m. on March 27, 1827. He'd been unconscious for hours. It was half snowing, half raining outside. Suddenly there was a flash of lightning, followed by a violent thunderclap. Startled out of unconsciousness for a moment, the dying man raised his head and stretched out his right arm, just for an instant, like a general about to give an order. Then the arm sank down for the last time. He withdrew from mankind, he held aloof from sentimentality, he fled the world, but his heart beat warm for all men, said the playwright Franz Grillparzer at his funeral eulogy. Thus he was, thus he died, and thus he will live to the end of time.

Barry Paris, award-winning biographer, film historian, and music critic, lives in Pittsburgh. He writes for The New Yorker and Vanity Fair. Barry's Louise Brooks was published by Alfred A. Knopf in 1989, followed by his co-authorship of the autobiography of Tony Curtis for William Morrow and Company. Appearing soon for Knopf, his definitive biography, Garbo. Lauren Mazel enjoys programming a composer in depth across the season. Beethoven this year, Lauren Mazel has recorded all the Beethoven symphonies with European orchestras, and there's a complete set on Sony Classical from the Cleveland Orchestra. Now here's Lauren Mazel and the Pittsburgh Symphony Orchestra at Heinz Hall for the Performing Arts. The Symphony No. 2 in D, Opus 36 by Ludwig van Beethoven.

The Pittsburgh Symphony Orchestra. Music director Lauren Mazel. The Symphony No. 2 in D, Opus 36 by Ludwig van Beethoven. Fritz Reiner recorded the Second Symphony by Beethoven for Columbia in Pittsburgh, and William Steinberg recorded the Second for Command Classics in the early 1960s. Jim Cunningham with you for Pittsburgh Symphony Radio. You just heard Lauren Mazel conduct the First and Second Symphonies by Beethoven in this archival broadcast, part of a then season-long exploration of all the Beethoven symphonies by our former music director. Let's continue with the Beethoven Symphony No. 3. It was in 1988 that Lauren Mazel conducted all nine Beethoven symphonies in a single day in London with three orchestras, the Royal Philharmonic, the London Symphony, and the Philharmonia Orchestra. It took 12 and a half hours. Lauren Mazel said he was totally overwhelmed with the power of the Third Symphony. He had never conducted it right after doing the First and Second Symphonies. There were some light snacks available for the audience members between the groupings of symphonies. Here is Lauren Mazel, the Symphony No. 3 by Ludwig van Beethoven, Eroica, with the Pittsburgh Symphony Orchestra.

Former Pittsburgh Symphony music director Lauren Mazel. He conducted the Pittsburgh Symphony in the Beethoven Symphony No. 3. That recording was in September of 1993. Lauren Mazel was 59 years old when he conducted all 9 Beethoven symphonies in a single day in London. For the audience, there was a 3-course Beethoven Odyssey dinner, or you could choose light snacks. Afterward, the New York Times reported that in a small sitting room backstage, he raised a glass of champagne and said, "We're going to go out and celebrate. I'm not tired at all." The concert was a benefit for deaf children. The Times headline in 1988, Lauren Mazel, fit as a fiddle, conducts 12 and a half hours of Beethoven. He recorded all 9 Beethoven symphonies in Cleveland and during his tenure in Pittsburgh, often conducted all 9 of the Beethoven symphonies. I'm Jim Cunningham. Thanks for listening. Harold F. Chambers III is the recording engineer for these broadcasts at Heinz Hall. Brian Savar is the editor and producer of Pittsburgh Symphony Radio, which is made possible thanks to the Spanos Group of Raymond James, esteemed supporter of WQED-FM, who has been supporting Pittsburgh and southwestern Pennsylvania for several decades with financial guidance and services. 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Pittsburgh Symphony Radio is also made possible thanks to the musicians of the Pittsburgh Symphony Orchestra.

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Dating to the Renaissance, Italian is the language of music. Pittsburgh Symphony Radio presents two Italian greats, conductor Daniele Rustione, conducting Subito con Forza by Unsuk Chin, Italian for Suddenly with Force. And we'll hear Francesco Piemontese with Brahms, Maestoso. Plus Allegro Vivace from Rachmaninoff's Symphonic Dances. Va tutto bene, it's all good. Jim Cunningham with you. I have the tiramisu.

0: 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And the musicians of the Pittsburgh Symphony Orchestra support this program. There was some extra drama behind the stage with this concert. Aileen Chen was to make her debut, but had to bow out at the last minute. Daniele Rustione stepped in, but he was busy that week conducting Falstaff at the Metropolitan Opera. No problemo. He'll explain in a bit, but he's happy to be with his colleague, Francesco Piemontesi.
1: We worked, a lot together, at least six times, also with the Brahms. The first time we played the Burlesque by Strauss, then a Mozart, three Mozarts together, the Brahms. So it's like a journey into German repertoire from lighter to heavier. And the pleasure, I guess, of playing with him the Brahms Piano Concerto No. 1 is, well, first of all, there is a lot of symphonic density about this concerto, because it was supposed to be his first symphony and then he changed his mind. So the orchestra is quite present, and I think all the introduction of the first movement is epic. It's just epic. The beginning is almost like the Big Bang, the creation itself. No, it reminds me a little bit of the beginning of Haydn creation, but it has just an impact and a drama at the beginning with the horns and the timpano, and then you are right from the second bar then into this incredible drama and music that is written. It's extremely fluid. No, it's not in six, it's not in two, it's something in the middle, and you just navigate into this wonderful dramatic music. No, and then the piano comes in, and it's of course a great piece for piano, and it's extremely hard, extremely demanding technically, but it's also concertante, and that makes the music making 50-50, and that makes really the orchestra a partner 50-50 also.
0: Here is Daniele Rustione to conduct Francesco Piemontesi. We'll hear Johannes Brahms Piano Concerto No. 1 in D minor with the Pittsburgh Symphony Orchestra.

0: The Piano Concerto No. 1 by Johannes Brahms, the D minor concerto played by the Pittsburgh Symphony Orchestra. The pianist was Francesco Piemontese and the conductor Daniele Rustioni. Brahms played his concerto first in Hanover, Germany on the 22nd of January, 1859, with his friend Josef Joachim conducting. Fritz Reiner invited Eunice Norton to the Syria Mosque to play it in 1940. Hélène Grimaud played it more recently. The Brahms first was heard at Heinz Hall with Manfred Honeck in 2014. How did Francesco Piemontese arrive at his interpretation of Brahms? Of course, he had help along the path.
1: Look, some of your mentors, your influences, your teachers have the great poetry that you have. Alfred Brendel, Murray Pariah, Alexis Weissenberg played here on this stage, and you worked with them all, and there's a little bit of that influence in your fingers.
2: Well, I think so, you know. I had to study with all of these people and trying to, sometimes even within the same week, I traveled to 2-3 of them and work on the same piece, and they all told me different things, but often they work on the same passages, meaning those passages were maybe not very organic yet. And then, of course, at a certain point, you have to try to take all these influences and to make it to something that belongs to you. Because once you go on stage, it's not Alfred, it's not Murray, it's me who goes on stage. So I'm glad I had the time to develop. You know, my career didn't explode when I was 17. It was very gradual and very slow. And this allowed me to do this process of seasoning, which I think now is paying off.
0: Francesco Piemontese, he's accepted a floral bouquet from Mary Person, Vice President of Artistic Planning for the orchestra. The standing ovation at Heinz Hall has resulted in an encore.

0: Francesco Piemontese with Carl Szymanowski's Etude No. 3 from the Four Etudes, Opus 4. An encore at Heinz Hall after Piemontese played the Brahms First Concerto with Daniele Rustione and the Pittsburgh Symphony. It was made popular by the renowned Polish pianist Ignacjan Paderewski. So how does Daniele Rustione conduct Falstaff live on a Saturday matinee radio broadcast at the Metropolitan Opera in between concerts on Friday night and Sunday afternoon in Pittsburgh at Heinz Hall? He has the story in just a moment. Plus, Suddenly with Force, Subito con Forza by Unsuk Chin and Rachmaninoff's Symphonic Dances, all on the way. Jim Cunningham, glad to stay in the broadcast booth for the duration. Associate conductors Jacob Joyce and Moon Doe help in the preparation of these programs. Malia Toranjo is the president and CEO of the Pittsburgh Symphony. The Spanos Group and the musicians of the Pittsburgh Symphony support these broadcasts. 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
0: Jim Cunningham with you for Pittsburgh Symphony Radio and a premiere at Heinz Hall. It was Ludwig van Beethoven who inspired composer Unsuk Chin to create Suddenly with Force, Subito con Forza. Unsuk Chin was born in 1961 into the family of a Presbyterian minister in Seoul, South Korea. She taught herself piano at dad's church, then went to the Seoul National Conservatory. Next, she was in Hamburg, Germany, studying with composer Georgi Ligeti. She has an entire shelf of prizes from the musical world. The music you are about to hear was first heard in Amsterdam, played by the Concertgebouw Orchestra in 2020. Our Pittsburgh Symphony guest conductor, Daniele Rustione, knows Unsuk Chin's work and is delighted to lead Subito con Forza.
4: I think this piece has a great strength. It captures the spirit of Beethoven. Beethoven's music, because it was written, as we know, for the 250th anniversary of Beethoven, and it has a lot of extracts from Beethoven's work. The rhythmical engines in the orchestra is quite clear from the beginning. At the center, we have a section even with the beginning of Beethoven 5. I think for the audience it's quite immediate and fun. It's good fun to follow, no? Because it's concentrated, 5 minutes, but it's extremely dense, and it took almost 2 hours to rehearse, which is a lot in a week for a 5 minute piece. To invest 2 hours, 2 full hours of rehearsal, is really a great amount of work. And the use of the percussions also, I'm sure it will be very interesting for anyone to hear.
0: Here is Daniele Rustione to conduct Subito con Forza, Suddenly with Force, by Unsuk Chin, in its first performance at Heinz Hall.

0: Subito con forza by Un Suk Chin with the Pittsburgh Symphony Orchestra and guest conductor Daniele Rustione. Alice in Wonderland by Un Suk Chin was named World Premiere of the Year by Germany's Opera World magazine. The composer has won the Schoenberg Prize, the Sibelius Prize, the Hamburg Bach Prize, the Prince Pierre Foundation Music Award, the Grawemeyer Award from the University of Louisville, the Kravis Prize, and the Leone Soning Music Prize. Un Suk Chin said that what particularly appealed to her about Beethoven are his enormous contrasts from volcanic eruptions to extreme serenity in his music. Rachmaninoff's Symphonic Dances are on the way from Pittsburgh Symphony Radio, conducted by Daniele Rustione, making his Heinz Hall debut. He was conducting this concert on the same weekend of his Verdi Falstaff at the Metropolitan Opera, complete with a Saturday afternoon live radio broadcast heard around the world on March 31st, 2023. That performance was also seen in the Met's live-to-theater transmission.
1: I have two flights tomorrow morning, direct flights, one 5:25 with American Airlines, another one 7:10 with Delta, and we'll see. I'll try to catch the first one, and if not, I'll drive. You know, we're ready for anything, for everything.
0: I didn't want to forget to ask you about your wife is along with you on this
1: Absolutely.
0: Trip. Francesca
1: yes, Diego,
0: she's a marvelous violinist.
1: She's incredible. She's my rock and a source of inspiration because, you know, conductors, we don't have that direct contact with the sound. Sometimes we lose ourselves, but I play with Francesca the piano and I keep my feet, you know, in the real world. It's almost a gypsy life, you know, always around, you know, always taking flights and having the needs for a lot of hours of study. And so I know what she needs and she knows what I need. You know, it's a long story. We've been together for 19 years now. So we grew up together and also together with our careers. So I'm so happy that she made it here and she's here to support me. And this is a very important evening because, you know, I know that Pittsburgh Symphony is one of the best orchestras worldwide, and to have this opportunity to come here.

0: and dig into their sound and being part of their family just for 4 days, you know, but it's really a great pleasure.
1: Daniele Rustione at Heinz Hall in Pittsburgh. It always helps to have your support team along when you travel, especially when Mrs. Rustione is Francesca Dago, who is a gifted violinist. She has recorded Paganini and Wolf Ferrari with her husband for Deutsche Grammophon. La Dolce Vita continues in this Pittsburgh Symphony broadcast with Sergei Rachmaninoff, who chose the tempo marking Allegro Vivace for the final pages of his Symphonic Dances after an opening that is not allegro, non allegro, and a waltz in the middle. Rachmaninoff came to Pittsburgh several times to play his concerto with the Pittsburgh Symphony, but one of his last symphonic works was heard for the first time just 5.5 hours away on the Turnpike in Philadelphia. Eugene Ormandy conducted the Symphonic Dances on January 4, 1941. You hear the Dies Irae, the Day of Wrath, some jazz, Russian Orthodox chant, and a waltz in the middle in this score. It was written at his summer place on Long Island Sound, where Rachmaninoff had a studio by the water and a cabin cruiser, which he liked very much. He liked to relax by walking in his garden, but it was with a heavy heart at being so far from his home in Russia during wartime. Rachmaninoff was worrying about his daughter Tatiana, who was trapped in France by the German invasion. He had reason to worry. He never saw Tatiana again. But through it all, the symphonic dances have whirled into concertgoers' hearts. Here is Daniele Rustione to conduct the Symphonic Dances, Opus 45 from 1940 by Sergei Rachmaninoff with the Pittsburgh Symphony Orchestra.

The Symphonic Dances, Opus 45 from 1940 by Sergei Rachmaninoff with the Pittsburgh Symphony Orchestra. Former Pittsburgh Symphony Music Director William Steinberg conducted them 21 years after the premiere on April 21, 1962 at the Syria Mosque. Daniele Rustioni made his Heinz Hall debut with this concert. He's been busy in opera houses. In 2024, he finished up several seasons as chief conductor of the Ulster Orchestra. This season, January of 2024, he conducted Bizet's Carmen at the Met with a modern staging that had mixed reviews. The New York Times headline was, "The Met's new Carmen trades castanets for cutoffs," referring to the jeans and cutoff jeans worn by much of the cast. British director Carrie Cracknell was trying to reinvigorate Carmen's journey with an updated vision. She left the opera largely intact, but airlifts the action from 19th century Seville to a non-committal composite of the 21st century American Southwest. These words from the Washington Post music critic, who in his review said that Cracknell referenced the rust belts in the program notes. The tobacco factory of the original setting, envisioned as the rear loading docks of a modern cigarette plant, surrounded by a chain-link fence and monitored by armed security guards who could just as easily be taken for border patrol.

0: Daniele Rusteoni conducting music from Carmen by Georges Bizet, heard at the Metropolitan Opera in 2024. Radio listeners did not see the staging, but the singing and the playing of the orchestra was terrific. The stars of the Carmen at the Met, Egul Akmecina and tenor Peter Betsala, with Angel Blue singing Michaela. The Washington Post critic Michael Andor Broder said Rusteoni drew particular tartness from the flutes and strings and whipped up a wild, windblown energy across the orchestra that lent the whole score a refreshing vivacity. The resetting of the story in a contemporary context could easily be seen as an obscene indulgence of American violence. While in the conductor's dressing room at Heinz Hall, Daniele Rusteoni admired his Italian countryman Victor de Sabata, who'd had a sensational debut in the Syria Mosque years between Fritz Reiner and William Steinberg.
1: I'm so proud that he was one of the greatest Italian conductors of the Italian conducting tradition. So, yeah, I was very impressed. I have to say, when you walk in the dressing room here with the Pittsburgh Symphony and you see on the walls all these faces of great conductors being guest conductors or music directors, it's quite intimidating, yes. But I don't know, I feel a little bit at home looking at Victor de Sabata on the wall, no? Because it means there is also a part of Italian operatic and lyrical tradition even in the symphonic music making here, no? Thanks to him and Gianandrea Noseda, who had the Victor de Sabata chair, I believe, the position with this orchestra. So I'm really more happy and honored, even more.
0: Daniele Rusteoni talking about his countryman, Victor de Sabata. The New York Times sent a reporter to Pittsburgh to write about the de Sabata debut in 1948 November. Life magazine sent a reporter and a photographer. Life magazine quoted a member of the audience who said she had a heart attack but enjoyed the experience. Here's Victor de Sabata just 8 months after the heart-stopping concert in Pittsburgh in Argentina with the National Radio Orchestra conducting Beethoven's Ninth Symphony.

0: Beethoven's Ninth with Victor de Sabata, Pittsburgh Symphony guest conductor whose portrait hangs on the wall at Hines Hall in the conductor's dressing room. That performance was not long after his Pittsburgh debut in 1948 November, July 26, 1949 in Argentina with the National Radio Orchestra. Beethoven's Ninth, the Scherzo. Daniele Rustioni was enjoying his work at the Metropolitan Opera conducting Verdi's Falstaff when the call came, could he fill in on short notice in Pittsburgh?
1: I think it's a matter of, yes, adrenaline, but it's a matter of energy. When the energy is good and the chemistry is good between the orchestra and the conductor, anything is possible. Now, because you know, there is the circle of trust, but there is also a circle of energies, as I said. No? So, of course, I should be tired, but I'm not, because I'm excited and the orchestra give the energy back.
0: Daniele Rustioni, who often conducts Verdi, he's had a huge career in the opera house already. Giuseppe Verdi's music has been a program highlight for many Pittsburgh Symphony subscription concerts that involved singers. The orchestra went on tour with Andrea Bocelli in North America, which included stops in several Canadian cities. William Steinberg recorded the Verdi String Quartet in its arrangement for string orchestra in his Command Classics recordings, which have recently been reissued from Deutsche Grammophon.

0: Giuseppe Verdi's String Quartet, arranged for string orchestra, played by the strings of the Pittsburgh Symphony with former music director William Steinberg. This concert began with Brahms' first piano concerto, played by Francesco Piemontesi, followed by Unsuk Chin and Subito con Forza, and the Rachmaninoff Symphonic Dances at the end, conducted by Daniele Rustiani in his Pittsburgh debut. Tutte belle, ciao, ciao, Jim Cunningham with you. Brian Savar is the producer of Pittsburgh Symphony Radio. Harold F. Chambers III is our recording and mastering engineer at Hines Hall. The program is made possible by the Spanos Group of Raymond James, esteemed supporter of WQED-FM, who's been supporting Pittsburgh and southwestern Pennsylvania for several decades with financial guidance and services. 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

You may know the symphony he wrote but never finished, Schubert's Unfinished Eighth. This Pittsburgh Symphony Concert brings you Schubert with a definitive ending, the Ninth, nicknamed The Great. Plus an opera Puccini never finished, Turandot,

and the jazzy Ravel Concerto in G from superstar Korean-born pianist Seongjin Cho. Jim Cunningham here, a work in progress for sure. 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The musicians of the Pittsburgh Symphony Orchestra also support Pittsburgh Symphony Radio. Pittsburgh Symphony Music Director Manfred Honeck and Czech composer Thomas Illa have worked together on several additions to the concert world. They have assembled suites from Janáček's Jenofa, Dvořák's Rusalka, five pieces by Erwin Schulhoff, and the Richard Strauss Elektra Suite. This concert starts with Puccini's unfinished opera Turandot. The opera is based on Carlo Gozzi's play set in mythical China. Princess Turandot will marry the man who can answer three riddles, but you lose your head if the answers are wrong. Puccini died before he could finish the last scene, but he'd asked Arturo Toscanini not to let Turandot die. Most often we hear the close of the opera provided by Franco Alfano. In the suite you're about to hear, Manfred Honeck and Thomas Illa arrange the music slightly out of order from the opera, and much of the suite is taken from Act 1. Here is Manfred Honeck to conduct the arrangement with Thomas Illa of the Symphonic Suite from Puccini's opera Turandot.

0: Turandot's Riddles and the triumphant close of the symphonic suite from the opera Turandot, Giacomo Puccini's music, the concept for the suite by Manfred Honeck, arranged by Thomas Illa. This was the April 21st, 2023 premiere at Heinz Hall in Pittsburgh. The suite will be heard in its European premiere at the Grafenegg Festival in August and at the Elbphilharmonie in Hamburg, Germany, September of 2024, when the orchestra takes the music on tour to Europe. Jim Cunningham here. We'll unravel some Ravel next with Seongjin Cho in the Piano Concerto in G by Maurice Ravel.
1: Ravel Concerto in G is one of my favorite concertos because, first of all, it's fun to play with the orchestra, and because of its lonely and very delicate second movement, it is always a joy for me to play this concerto.
0: Most challenging technical moment for it. It really whizzes along at the end, I know that.
1: Yeah, especially the last movement. It is technically demanding, but the music itself, it is so wonderful, so I don't think about the technique when I play this concerto.
0: Mm. And some great moments for the winds. It's really a smaller orchestra, and we have clarinets shrieking and wonderful effects that he came up with, and the jazzy elements. There's some Basque folk music in it too.
1: Right, it is so jazzy, especially the first and the last movement. And of course, Ravel was influenced by like Spanish or Basque folk music, and you can clearly hear these elements in this music.
0: Pianist Seongjin Cho won the first prize of the Chopin Piano Competition in Warsaw in 2015. He's made several recordings for Deutsche Grammophon, Handel most recently, and he has a huge following on social media and in the concert hall. Seongjin Cho, the Piano Concerto in G by Maurice Ravel, the Pittsburgh Symphony Orchestra, conducted by Manfred Honeck.

0: Tillington Show with a piano concerto in G by Maurice Ravel. Manfred Honeck conducted the Pittsburgh Symphony Orchestra. Tillington Cho was born in 1994 in Seoul, Korea. He started to play at age 6, with his first recital at age 11. He won third prize at the Tchaikovsky competition in Moscow at age 17. He worked in Paris with pianist Michel Beroff. That's where the Ravel magic really started to sink in.
1: I studied with Michel Beroff, and I have so many stories with this concerto. So I made the debut with the Seoul Philharmonic with this concerto with Myung-hoon Chung in 2009, and I also made the debut with the Concertgebouw Orchestra and Berlin Philharmonic with this concerto. So for me, this is a very special concerto, and I also worked with Michel Beroff, not only this concerto, but also lots of French music like Debussy and Ravel. So this kind of music is very familiar to me.
0: Tillington Cho's fans are here at Heinz Hall, some having traveled a long way, and they want more.

0: Franz Schubert, the Momo Musico number 3 in F minor, in the catalog of Otto Deutsch, 780. It was Seongjin Cho with an encore after his Ravel Piano Concerto in G, conducted by Manfred Honeck and played by the Pittsburgh Symphony Orchestra. Maurice Ravel conducted the premiere of his Concerto in G with Marguerite Long playing the piano on January 14, 1932. The Ravel G Major Concerto was first heard in Pittsburgh at the Syria Mosque with Leonard Bernstein conducting from the keyboard. That was in 1945, January. The year before, Bernstein had conducted the world premiere of his first symphony, Jeremiah, at the invitation of his teacher, Fritz Reiner, who was music director of the Pittsburgh Symphony. Reiner was teaching at Curtis and invited his talented student across the state to premiere his first symphony. More recently, the Ravel Concerto in G was on tour with the Pittsburgh Symphony in Dresden, Germany in 2022. Hélène Grimaud was the soloist. What makes it great? We'll find out in the Ninth Symphony by Franz Schubert, coming up soon from Pittsburgh Symphony Radio and Manfred Honeck. I'm Jim Cunningham. Associate conductors Jacob Joyce and Moon Doe help out in the preparation of these programs. Malia Turanjo is the president and CEO. Pittsburgh Symphony Radio is distributed by PRX.
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0: What's so great about Schubert's Ninth Symphony? It is big, songful with some gypsy folk music. All the themes are masterfully woven together. You can tap your foot to the scherzo. It is a triumph of Viennese Gemütlichkeit, sentiment, and sensuality. The Schubert Great C Major Symphony No. 9 is in the Austrian soul of Pittsburgh Symphony music director Manfred Honeck. Here he is to conduct the music that Franz Schubert himself never heard, the Symphony in C, Otto Deutsch catalog listing 944, The Great by Franz Schubert.

The Symphony in C Major, The Great by Franz Schubert, the Symphony No. 9, with Pittsburgh Symphony Music Director Manfred Honeck conducting. Robert Schumann found the score to the 9th in a big pile of Schubert's music. At the request of Franz Schubert's brother Ferdinand, he'd asked Schumann to look through the piles in 1838. Robert loved what he saw and easily talked Felix Mendelssohn into conducting the first performance on March 21, 1839 in Leipzig. Victor Herbert conducted it in Pittsburgh for the first time less than 10 years later at Carnegie Music Hall in Pittsburgh. I so much enjoyed listening to it with you. I'm Jim Cunningham, your host for Pittsburgh Symphony Radio. Brian Saver is our producer. 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Harold F. Chambers III is the on-location recording and mastering engineer. I hope you'll send a note. 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All you have to do is write to 4802 Fifth Avenue, Pittsburgh, Pennsylvania, 15213. 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

0: Ferrari, Corvette, BMW, Stradivarius, Amati, Guarneri. When Manfred Honeck is at the wheel in Heinz Hall, it's a ride in a fast machine with the Pittsburgh Symphony and John Adams. Jim Cunningham, backseat driver. It's a gala night with Joshua Bell playing the Tchaikovsky Concerto.
1: There's no other concerto that has this level of excitement and energy. I can't think of another one. And that's why the audiences love it, but the musicians love it too.
0: Tchaikovsky and classical greatest hits, The Moldau by Smetana, Verdi's Nabucco Overture, and Jesse Montgomery's Starburst. Driving in Pittsburgh can be more challenging because you must often cross a bridge. It's said there are more bridges in Pittsburgh than Venice. Welcome to the Symphony of Bridges Gala, made possible by the Spanos Group of Raymond James. Their business is people and their financial well-being, with decisions focused on the long term. 844-545-2259 or spanosgroup.com. 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Member New York Stock Exchange, SIPC. Pittsburgh Symphony Radio is also made possible by the musicians of the Pittsburgh Symphony Orchestra. The Pittsburgh Symphony gave the world premiere of Short Ride in a Fast Machine by John Adams at the Great Woods Festival in Massachusetts. It was opening night for the new facility, with Michael Tilson Thomas conducting. It was a hot summer day in July of 1986, with construction delays requiring the asphalt for the parking lots to be rolled out during the morning rehearsal. 20 years after the premiere, Short Ride in a Fast Machine was in the top 10 of the most performed classical pieces in America. The woodblock starts the motion, and it's a challenge to keep it together, but Manfred Honeck has the pedal to the metal. Here's the Pittsburgh Symphony Orchestra.

0: Short Ride in a Fast Machine. Music by John Adams with Manfred Honeck conducting the Pittsburgh Symphony Orchestra. The world premiere at the Great Woods Festival took place on June 13, 1986 with the Pittsburgh Symphony Orchestra. Having survived a car cruise, the Pittsburgh Symphony goes rolling on the river with the Moldau from Bedrich Smetana. Mavlost from My Fatherland is next. Here's Manfred Honeck to introduce our music for a river cruise.
1: Good evening, ladies and gentlemen, and welcome. It is so wonderful to see you, all of you, and I'm so happy that you are here with us tonight to celebrate the start of our season. We have just returned from our fantastic European tour, and I can't tell you just how proud you should be of this incredible orchestra and the outstanding concerts that they performed for the world. But as the saying goes, there is truly no place like home. And it is with great joy that we have returned now to Pittsburgh. We have actually planned a special program for you tonight to showcase the glorious sounds of this orchestra with all of our members together on the Heinz Hall stage. We have chosen some of our most beloved pieces to share with you. We are also so excited to welcome back one of our favorite soloists and dear, dear friends, the great American violinist, Joshua Bell. As tonight is called Symphony of Bridges, we turn now to some water music. Let's continue our musical celebration with one of the most famous pieces dedicated to a great river, the Moldau, by Bedrich Smetana. Inspired by Smetana's own deep love of his homeland, this is a beautiful musical picture of the magical Moldau as it flows through the Bohemian forest across the Czech countryside and into the city of Prague. Enjoy Moldau from Bedrich Smetana.

0: The Moldau by Vedric Smetana from Mavlast, My Fatherland. Manfred Honeck conducted the Pittsburgh Symphony Orchestra. You can take a Viking River cruise on the Moldau or choose from many 1 hour or more sailings in Prague. You'll see the Prague Castle and the Charles River Bridge. We're back on shore near the Allegheny at Heinz Hall for a gala. Here is Manfred Honeck to introduce Starburst by Jesse Montgomery.
1: And our next work on the program carries us forward to today and celebrates one of the most gifted composers writing today, the American composer Jesse Montgomery. At the age of only 40 years old, her vibrant and inventive musical language and style have caught the attention of the entire music world. We have been so fortunate to get to know both Jesse and her music over the past several seasons. And we look forward to welcoming her to Pittsburgh later this year when we present the premiere of her new work this June. We share with you now her dazzling showpiece, Starburst.

0: Starburst by Jesse Montgomery with the Pittsburgh Symphony Orchestra. Manfred Honeck conducted. Native New Yorker, violinist, composer, and music educator Jesse Montgomery began a 3-year term as composer in residence with the Chicago Symphony in July of 2021. The music you just heard, Starburst, was written in 2012. Jesse Montgomery is the recipient of the Leonard Bernstein Award from the ASCAP Foundation, and she has the Sphinx Medal of Excellence. Her Starburst has been performed hundreds of times around the music world, and her fame has risen like a rocket. She takes it in stride.
1: It's totally surprising and totally exciting and totally, you know, I mean, I'm thrilled. It feels like, you know, it and especially coming into this my residency in Chicago, like knowing that there is a sort of general support, you know, for my work through those performances is really encouraging and just, you know, helps me feel confident about the work that I have coming up and can just, everyone enjoys a little boost of confidence and support. So, you know, it's a little scary because it's like, okay, well, you know, now what if I write a bad piece? I might, you know, it does happen. But knowing, you know, knowing the support is sort of like makes you feel, I feel a little more free to, you know, just continue to explore, continue to experiment, continue to let my work evolve how it's going to evolve. And knowing that, you know, that there is a lot of interest and, yeah, potential performances to grab onto in the future. Yeah. So, and I think one of the best things that's come out of that is new collaborations, new artists that I haven't worked with, either haven't worked with in a long time, and they, or artists that I've never worked with before who have become more interested in my work because of it having more play. Mm-hmm. And so that's been really great, and some really great collaborations have come out of that.
0: Jesse Montgomery at the Symphony of Bridges Gala with Manfred Honeck and the Pittsburgh Symphony. Our bridges can be man-to-man as well as shore-to-shore. Verdi's Nabucco is next. The opera features the chorus, which became a huge hit for Verdi, Va Pensiero. Here we have Hebrews expressing their longing for lost freedom. The emotion was expressed at the premiere on March 9, 1842 at La Scala. Much of northern Italy was still ruled by the Austrian Habsburgs. The Italians longed to be free after 25 years of Austrian domination. The Overture to Nabucco by Giuseppe Verdi with Manfred Honeck and the Pittsburgh Symphony Orchestra.

0: The Overture to Verdi's Nabucco with Manfred Honeck and the Pittsburgh Symphony Orchestra. 60 years after its premiere, the chorus Va Pensiero from the opera was sung by the crowds lining the streets for Verdi's funeral procession. There's a bit of freedom in the air at this concert after several years of pandemic worry. Remember that? I don't blame you for wanting to forget. It's the Symphony of Bridges Gala Celebration at Heinz Hall. Violinist Joshua Bell crosses the Fort Pitt Bridge to Heinz Hall in just a moment with the Tchaikovsky Concerto. Stay tuned. 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
0: It's hard to believe that Joshua Bell, having played the Tchaikovsky Concerto hundreds of times, would hear things he'd never heard before in Pittsburgh. But stay tuned, it's on the way next. I'm Jim Cunningham.
3: You really hear things working with Manfred Honeck that you have not heard before after having played it 1,000 times?
4: Yeah, because he's thought about it. He doesn't just phone in the concerto. You know, sometimes you get conductors that are very worried about their symphony on the second half and just kind of, oh yeah, we know the concerto, we'll do it, we'll run through it. But you know, he's thought about a lot of things. He had a lot of interesting ideas. Some we argued about. You know, so we said, and which is the fun part for me is kind of discussing, like chamber music, like, you know, being in a quartet rehearsal, you argue your point and you decide how you want to compromise or not compromise. And he's open to that. And I love that. So. But I had, it's nice to work with someone that had some new thoughts about things.
0: It's the Symphony of Bridges Gala at Heinz Hall for the Performing Arts. Joshua Bell and Tchaikovsky's Violin Concerto. Here is Manfred Honeck to introduce our soloist.
5: What a joy it is to be together with you all tonight. And now the moment we have been all waiting for you. I'm very excited to introduce to you our special guest this evening. For nearly 4 decades, he has regularly performed with every major orchestra across the globe. He is celebrated as a soloist, chamber musician, and also conductor. He is a true 21st century artist. And we are also proud to call him a wonderful and dear friend of the Pittsburgh Symphony Orchestra. We are so pleased that he's joining us tonight in Tchaikovsky's Violin Concerto. And now, ladies and gentlemen, will you please join me in welcoming to the stage the one and only Joshua Bell.

0: You heard the Violin Concerto in D Major by Peter Ilyich Tchaikovsky, the Pittsburgh Symphony Orchestra, conducted by Manfred Honeck, with soloist Joshua Bell. Joshua Bell started working with his mentor, Joseph Gingold, the former concertmaster of the Cleveland Orchestra, at age 14. He made his Carnegie Hall debut at the St. Louis Symphony at age 17. He's performed for three American presidents and the justices of the Supreme Court. He participated in former President Barack Obama's Committee on the Arts. You have seen him on PBS, and he conducts the Academy of St. Martin in the Fields, serving as artistic director. Recently, he recorded the Butterfly Lovers Concerto with the Singapore Symphony Orchestra, adding it to an entire shelf of recordings, almost the entire violin repertoire. He's recorded the Tchaikovsky Concerto twice previously, and we've heard him play it at Hines Hall, but this is the Symphony of Bridges Gala. Where is classical music headed? Joshua Bell thinks we're going in the right direction. He is completely optimistic, remembering that in Beethoven's day, the orchestra was under-rehearsed and nowhere near the quality of the Pittsburgh Symphony.
1: You think of it, oh, the heyday of classical music when this great music was written. Today we have, look at how many big orchestras we have in the United States. There's so many. We look at how many string quartets. There are countless amount of string quartets that are making a living going around and playing concerts. And I think classical music is thriving still. And but there's still there's a responsibility for us how we present the music. The Tchaikovsky, for instance, you know, I had someone come back after a concert the other day where I played Tchaikovsky, and people had clapped, actually given a big ovation after the first movement, because not because of me, it's because the piece is so, the first movement ends so, it's such an exciting way, you have to applaud after it. And they said, were you bothered that the orchestra, that the audience did that? And I said, oh my God, no, it's, you know, I love it, and that's what one should do. And unfortunately, there, some people are scared off when they come to a concert by conductors who turn around and admonish the audience for clapping at the wrong time, or audience members who are more experienced, you know, and turning around and saying, shh, you know, like, that makes me sad, because when I hear an audience, it happened at the Hollywood Bowl recently, where they clapped in the middle of the performance because they liked a lick that I did, almost like a jazz concert. You know, some people started just clapping, and I loved it, you know, because it means that someone came to the concert that may not be a usual concert goer, but those are the people we want to get.
0: We heard Joshua Bell play the Tchaikovsky Concerto with the Pittsburgh Symphony Orchestra. Here he is on a previous great night at Hines Hall with Gianandrea Noseda, guest conductor. It's the Symphony Espanol.

0: Joshua Bell playing music by Edouard Lalo, Symphony Espanol with John Andrea Noseda and the Pittsburgh Symphony Orchestra. Joshua Bell said his teacher, Joseph Gingold, is his musical parent, and that Jascha Heifetz, Fritz Kreisler, and Nathan Milstein are his heroes. Nathan Milstein was a hero in Pittsburgh, too. Joshua Bell loves the Carl Goldmark Concerto. He's played it often. The music that Nathan Milstein made his debut with in Pittsburgh, that was January 17, 1936. Milstein returned to Pittsburgh for hundreds of concerts with Fritz Reiner, Paul Perry, Victor de Sabata, Arthur Rudzinski, Antonio Motorelli, and William Steinberg. Nathan Milstein recorded the Bruch, Mendelssohn, Beethoven, Brahms, and Tchaikovsky concertos in Pittsburgh for the Capitol label, but he also had a famous falling out with music director William Steinberg. At rehearsal, something went wrong in the Beethoven concerto. Milstein left in a huff. Steinberg was not about to beg his soloist to play that evening.
1: Poor Milstein became more and more hysterical, mainly at rehearsals. And we were rehearsing the Beethoven concerto in the morning for the evening performance of the concert. And he was dissatisfied and said, "That doesn't go, and I don't play, and I don't come," and he turned around and left the stage. And then I called Milstein. "Where's Milstein?" "Milstein is in his hotel." I said, "Fine. Please try to connect me with him. Be happy there." "So, Nathan, are you there?" "Yes." "Do you want to play tonight or don't you?" "I do want to play," he said. "Say, but you don't need to, because we have somebody else."
0: Former Pittsburgh Symphony music director William Steinberg talking about Nathan Milstein. So what did go wrong? I asked Nathan Milstein about their dust-up when he returned to Pittsburgh for a recital in 1981. I spoke with him in the restaurant of the William Penn Hotel.
2: "There was a famous falling out between you and Steinberg. Did you ever make up your differences? It was over a Beethoven concerto,
3: no,
2: wasn't it?"
3: "No, it was not over the concerto. It was only a question of manners. Because Mr. Now, we became friendly again. I played with him also. With Pittsburgh Symphony, I played with him in Brahms in New York. And then after that, we used to be, stayed in the same hotel in New York. See, there was no, he was tired. And I was tired. But you see, we recorded we rehearsed the Beethoven concert. In the last movement, there was a certain lack of tempo, kind of very, how do you call it, complacent mood and flabby. And I told him that. He says, "Oh, we are tired. You see, play your own way, and I will play my way." I say, "Maestro, you play your own way by yourself." And I left. But there was no differences of opinion. I think it was not right on the part of conductor, which was kind of example to the orchestra. He says to me, "I'll play my way and the orchestra will play their way." And I didn't play, somebody else played. I left.
0: Nathan Milstein on one of his last visits to the city of Pittsburgh. Here he is to play the Beethoven Concerto. It was January 19, 1955 at the Syria Mosque in Pittsburgh. William Steinberg conducts.

0: Nathan Milstein, the soloist in Ludwig van Beethoven's Violin Concerto, January 19, 1955, with the Pittsburgh Symphony Orchestra and former music director William Steinberg. Nathan Milstein clearly had his own idea about how the Beethoven should go. If he disagreed with his longtime friend William Steinberg, were there any conductors he enjoyed working with?
1: You once made the statement that you didn't like conductors. Have you mellowed now? It sounds like you're getting easier on them.
2: I don't think I said I don't like it. I'm not up to say statements like that because it's not true. I may say that very often conductors don't do their job right. Let us speak about from artistic point of view. First time they come and conduct things that they didn't study. I also find that they never paid enough attention to the substance of the concerto. Because never in the history of Brahms, Beethoven, Tchaikovsky concerto, that there was more than two rehearsals. But symphonies are rehearsed five, six, seven times by every conductor. And there is nothing really much that they change. On the violin, because that's a violinist, absolutely different personality. And the conductor must get used to it and not approximately do that. Then that means not having respect for the public.
0: Violinist Nathan Milstein in Pittsburgh. Earlier in this Pittsburgh Symphony Gala concert, the Symphony of Bridges, we heard music by John Adams, his Short Ride in a Fast Machine, Verdi's Overture to Nabucco, Starburst by Jesse Montgomery, and Vedrick Smetana's The Moldau. Joshua Bell played the Tchaikovsky Concerto. Every time we're together, it's a celebration. I'm Jim Cunningham. Harold F. Chambers III is the recording engineer for these broadcasts. Brian Savar is the program and production manager for WQED-FM. He is the producer of Pittsburgh Symphony Radio. 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

0: fate knocking at the door. Beethoven describing the start of his fifth symphony. You'll hear it played by the Pittsburgh Symphony and music director Manfred Honeck. It's fate that brought us together. I'm Jim Cunningham. You'll hear Fate Now Conquers by Carlos Simon, a fate motif or two from Richard Wagner, and the composer who saw fate entirely in the hands of God, Johann Sebastian Bach. 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Their business is people and their financial well-being, with decisions focused on the long term. 844-545-2259 or spanosgroup.com. 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The musicians of the Pittsburgh Symphony also support Pittsburgh Symphony Radio. Carlos Simon is a name that's been making waves in the classical music scene. His writing blends tradition and innovation. Born and raised in Atlanta, Georgia, Carlos Simon is known not only for his composition, but also for his skills as a conductor and educator. Carlos Simon's music has earned commissions from renowned orchestras and institutions. His Fate Now Conquers has been played by the New York Philharmonic, the Philadelphia Orchestra and Detroit Symphony Orchestra, the Colorado Symphony, and the Rhode Island Philharmonic, among many others. One of his most recent pieces, Wake Up, a concerto for orchestra, will have its New York premiere with the San Diego Symphony at Carnegie Hall this season, conducted by their music director, Rafael Payare. Simon's recent CD from Decca is named Together. He is the composer in residence for the John F. Kennedy Center. He was nominated for a 2023 Grammy Award for the album Requiem for the Enslaved. Here he is to introduce Fate Now Conquers.
1: The piece is inspired by a journal entry made by Beethoven in 1815, in which he quotes Homer's Iliad. It simply reads, "Fate now conquers, I am hers." You know, he wrote it at a time where he was really struggling, completely deaf, and probably concerned about his future and the future of his music. So I used the second movement from his beloved Seventh Symphony as a musical reference for my piece. In addition, I composed two jolting jabs and fast-moving passages in the woodwinds and the strings, which represent fate moving.
0: Carlos Simon, his Fate Now Conquers. It's Heinz Hall premiere with the Pittsburgh Symphony Orchestra and Manfred Honeck.

We heard Fate Now Conquers with inspiration from Ludwig van Beethoven as played by the Pittsburgh Symphony Orchestra, conducted by Manfred Honeck. Carlos Simon earned his PhD at the University of Michigan, where he studied with Michael Daugherty. He's received degrees from Georgia State University and Morehouse College. He's served as a member of the music faculty at Spelman College and Morehouse College in Atlanta, and he now serves as assistant professor at Georgetown University. Simon received the 2021 Sphinx Medal of Excellence, the highest honor bestowed by the Sphinx organization. Our fateful concert continues with Ludwig van Beethoven's Fifth Symphony from Manfred Honeck and the Pittsburgh Symphony. Manfred Honeck recorded the Fifth Symphony along with the Seventh in 2014 for the Reference label. It received rave reviews. Maestro Honeck said it's been a joy to look deeply into that which Beethoven has composed while also discovering the sense and content of the music and thus the reason why it's been written. For me, this is always the most beautiful part of the creative process. Here's just one review of the Fifth Symphony on Reference. The Pittsburgh Honeck Beethoven album reaches the shortlist of this century's great Beethoven symphony recordings. You don't often find yourself learning new things and hearing new angles in music as well worn as the Beethoven Fifth. That's what makes this such a special experience. The words from Brian Reinhardt of Music Web International. It's been almost a decade since that recording was released. Manfred Honeck's ideas continue to evolve. Here is the performance from Heinz Hall in 2023, the Symphony No. 5 by Ludwig van Beethoven, with the Pittsburgh Symphony Orchestra.

Manfred Honeck conducted Ludwig van Beethoven's Fifth Symphony with the Pittsburgh Symphony Orchestra. Manfred Honeck has conducted Beethoven's Pastoral Symphony, the Third Symphony, the Fifth and Seventh Symphonies, and the Ninth Symphony most recently with the Mendelssohn Choir. That reference CD received 2 Grammy nominations. The Honeck Pittsburgh Beethoven recordings have been a hit. David Allen wrote in the New York Times, 90 seconds is all it takes to understand that Manfred Honeck's is no sanitized Beethoven. The plethora of colorations, articulation, and moods through which he forces the Fifth's famous motto sees to that every phrase, every balance has been thought through in interventionist readings that are idiosyncratic but fully attuned to the spirit, if not the letter, of the score. This partnership seems incapable of laying down an ordinary recording. The Pittsburgh Symphony recorded Beethoven's Fifth with former music director William Steinberg, who's part of their cycle of all 9 Beethoven symphonies on Command Classics. That cycle has recently been reissued by Deutsche Grammophon. In the fall of 2023, DG will release all of Steinberg's recordings for Command in a box set. It's Fate from Pittsburgh Symphony Radio. Jim Cunningham here. Fate and the love potion bring Tristan and Isolde together. Even after the potion wears off, they love each other, but as often happens in the opera house, fate brings them to a dramatic end with Wagner's music. Here is Manfred Honeck to conduct Wagner's Love Death, the Liebestod from Tristan und Isolde.

The Pittsburgh Symphony Orchestra played Wagner's Liebestod from Tristan und Isolde. Manfred Honeck was the conductor. Wagner's The Ring of the Nibelungen, consisting of four operas, brings a musical fate motif that draws much of the action together, foreshadowing what is to come. In The Ride of the Valkyries from the opera Die Walküre, we hear the Valkyries riding out into the battlefield to collect the souls of dead heroes. They will be returned to Valhalla to be Wotan's personal bodyguard. The Ride of the Valkyries, Richard Wagner, with the Pittsburgh Symphony and Manfred Honeck.

0: Heard at the beginning of Act 3 of the opera Die Walküre, the second of the four epic music dramas constituting Richard Wagner's Der Ring des Nibelungen, The Ride of the Valkyries. Manfred Honeck conducted the Pittsburgh Symphony Orchestra. The Ride was the Pittsburgh Orchestra's first recording, with music director Fritz Reiner. That first recording session for Columbia at Carnegie Music Hall in Pittsburgh had electrical problems. There was a hum that resulted in all but the Ride being scrapped until a re-recording the following year. Those first Wagner recordings took place on March 14, 1940. Former Pittsburgh Symphony music directors Fritz Reiner and William Steinberg recorded The Ride of the Valkyries for Columbia and for Command Classics. More fateful Wagner is on the way from Pittsburgh Symphony Radio. I'm Jim Cunningham. We'll hear Wagner's Tannhäuser Without Words, conducted by Lauren Mazel. And we'll have Bach with Pittsburgh Symphony music director Fritz Reiner. We'll also visit Carnegie Hall with Reiner and Yasha Heifetz. The associate conductors of the Pittsburgh Symphony, Jacob Joyce and Moon Doe, help with the music preparation in these broadcasts. Malia Turanjo is the president and CEO of the orchestra. 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
0: Jim Cunningham with you for Pittsburgh Symphony Radio. As fate would have it, we lost former Pittsburgh Symphony music director Lauren Mazel all too soon. His father, Lincoln Mazel, lived to age 106. But Lauren, who grew up in Pittsburgh with the Pittsburgh Symphony and attended the University of Pittsburgh, died on July 13, 2014, at age 84. Lauren Mazel was a child prodigy. He had a huge career. His first conducting lesson was at age 7 with Fritz Reiner's assistant, Vladimir Bakalinikov. Lauren Mazel made his debut at age 8, conducting the University of Idaho Orchestra and Schubert's Unfinished Symphony in Los Angeles in 1938. That year, he conducted the National High School Orchestra at the National Music Camp in Interlochen, Michigan. In 1939, he led 11 concerts by the same orchestra at the New York World's Fair. At the age of 11, he guest conducted the NBC Symphony at Arturo Toscanini's invitation on the radio. At 12, Lauren Mazel toured the United States, conducting major orchestras. He made his violin debut at the age of 15. It makes you a little woozy thinking about it all. Among his many big hits was the transcription he made of Ring Without Words, Wagner's Ring of the Nibelungen, recorded for an hour of Wagner on the Telarc label with the Berlin Philharmonic. It was a bestseller on the classical charts. While he was music director in Pittsburgh, his creative mindset continued to think about Wagner, with the result, Tannhäuser Without Words. Especially loved in the opera Tannhäuser are the Pilgrim's Chorus and Wolfram's aria Evening Star, heard in Act 3. Lauren wrote that the music is sensuous, pious, impetuous, and religious. The Pilgrim's Chorus was unfortunately a favorite of the SS Tank Corps in World War II, but Lauren Mazel said that the troopers nor their mission can be confused in any way with penitence and a pilgrimage to Rome in search of absolution. The original idea for the closing pages of Tannhäuser was to have a synthesizer provide the choir. But at the last moment, Lauren Mazel decided the Mendelssohn Choir of Pittsburgh should provide a wordless chorus in keeping with the Tannhäuser without words idea. Here is the overture and the closing music from Act 3, Tannhäuser Without Words, Richard Wagner, the Pittsburgh Symphony Orchestra, conducted by former music director Lauren Mazel.

Tannhäuser Without Words, a symphonic synthesis by Lauren Mazel. We heard the overture and music from Act 3, with an appearance in the final pages by the Mendelssohn Choir of Pittsburgh. The choir members are not singing any words, they are simply vocalizing. The melody of the Pilgrim's Chorus is a favorite of choirs sung in English as Once More with Joy. It was a special favorite of beloved Upper St. Clair High School choir director Robert J. Gilas, who rehearsed it relentlessly with his 125-voice Pantheon Choir. The singers said it was a transforming experience, exactly as Richard Wagner intended. Gilas retired in 1993. He taught at Upper St. Clair from 1969 to 1981. 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I'm Jim Cunningham. Our fateful program brings us to Johann Sebastian Bach. Philosopher Roger Scruton compared him with Wagner and said that Wagner was as dishonorable as Bach was honorable. Fritz Reiner's Bach is a surprise for its emotional intensity. His second suite, recorded in Pittsburgh, is especially warm for a conductor with a reputation for being mean, cruel, and tyrannical. Keep in mind, Reiner was married 3 times, and he didn't bother to marry when one of his children was born. His Bach recordings were the result of a lifelong search by a master for the sound and the meaning of Bach. In the second suite, played with modern instruments but using what biographer Philip Hart called a modified, authentic Baroque approach to Bach, aiming at Baroque textures and speed, Reiner did add a lower octave to the bass to provide a more symphonic 19th century sonority. His flute soloist is Sebastian Caratelli. Caratelli had emigrated from Italy as a young man in the years before the Second World War.

0: Music from the Suite for Orchestra No. 2 in B minor by Johann Sebastian Bach. Sebastian Caratelli played the flute in the Badinari. The recording was released on August 25, 1947. It was made at the Syria Mosque the year before. The second suite has been reissued on compact disc on several occasions, most recently in the complete Columbia album collection issued by Sony, putting together all of Fritz Reiner's albums for that label. We have one more Bach favorite on Pittsburgh Symphony Radio, but first, an unforgettable moment with the conductor at Carnegie Hall in New York. While music director in Pittsburgh, he brought violin superstar Jascha Heifetz to Pittsburgh on several occasions. Heifetz and Reiner appeared together in the movie Carnegie Hall that was directed by Reiner's friend Edgar S. Ulmer. Reiner was directly involved in making the Federal Studio feature film. Reiner was the godfather of Ulmer's daughter, Ariane. Her middle name was Carlotta, the name of Reiner's wife from Pittsburgh. Ulmer and Reiner had known each other in Hungary. The movie has a creaky plot. Nora is at the center. She's a cleaning lady, played by Marcia Hunt. She sees Tchaikovsky at the opening of the hall when she was a young girl recently immigrated from Ireland. Nora falls in love with a strong-willed pianist who walks off the stage in a disagreement at rehearsal with Walter Damrosch. They marry, he dies, and their son, Tony Salerno Jr., becomes a musician. After Mom brings him to hear great artists at Carnegie Hall, the movie ends with Tony playing jazz in Vaughn Monroe's orchestra with Harry James' trumpet. In the audio of the scene you're about to hear, the Carnegie Hall house manager delivers water to Heifetz and Reiner in the conductor's dressing room. They're in concert dress. Reiner is seated at a table, Jascha Heifetz pacing nervously. John Donovan appears. He is the actor Frank McHugh, who was from Pittsburgh. McHugh later appeared in hundreds of films as a character actor, often for comic relief. He asks if Jascha Heifetz is all right, that he doesn't look so good, just before he's about to play Tchaikovsky's violin concerto. Reiner and Heifetz philosophize about the aura of playing at Carnegie Hall. Reiner asks McHugh if he's ever had the strange feeling in the pit of his stomach from stage fright.
1: There you are.
2: Thank you.
1: Are you not feeling well tonight, Mr. Heifetz?
2: Oh, I feel fine. I'm never better.
1: Well, you don't look it.
2: It is the same old story. Have you ever heard of stage fright?
1: Oh, no, Mr. Reiner. You're not going to tell me that Mr. Heifetz has stage fright. After all, he's played Carnegie Hall for so many years, and with so much success.
2: You know, a concert in Carnegie Hall is, I'm sure, a dream of every violinist all over the world. It gives you a most peculiar feeling, even when you think about it.
1: Yes, indeed, it is a strange sensation right at the pit of your stomach. Did you ever feel it?
2: Only when I eat too much. Well, good luck, Mr. Heifetz.
1: Good luck to you too, Mr. Heifetz.
2: Thank you. You're a lucky fellow.

Fritz Reiner conducting Tchaikovsky's Violin Concerto at Carnegie Hall in New York with Yasha Heifetz as soloist. We heard Reiner and Heifetz with Frank McHugh from Homestead in Pittsburgh discussing stage fright. The recording was made at Carnegie Hall. It was the first major motion picture filmed in New York City in 40 years. The star of the movie Carnegie Hall, Marsha Hunt, was blacklisted for championing liberal causes. She was never asked to testify before the House Un-American Activities Committee. The producer of the film, Boris Morris, was a KGB spy. The FBI caught him and convinced him he should be a double agent spying for the USA just after Carnegie Hall, the film, was released. The Federal Studio produced many B pictures in Hollywood. It was located at the end of a street known as Poverty Row. But Carnegie Hall, released in 1947, was a triumph with help from Pittsburgh's Fritz Reiner. He made the movie while serving as music director here in the city of Pittsburgh. He leaned on his friendship with agent Saul Hurock to convince many superstars of the classical music world to appear in the movie. It's available on YouTube, and it is essential viewing for classical music buffs. The stars include Jan Pierce, Gregor Piatigorsky, Ezio Pinza, Lily Pons, Artur Rudzinski, Artur Rubinstein, Risa Stevens, Leopold Stokowski, Bruno Walter, Harry James, and Vaughn Monroe, along with members of the New York Philharmonic. After making the movie Carnegie Hall, just 3 years later, Fritz Reiner went back to Bach. He recorded the Brandenburg Concertos in New York City, asking his former Pittsburgh Symphony principal flute, Julius Baker, to join him with Pittsburgh-born oboe Robert Blum and cellist Leonard Rose. He also asked his former Pittsburgh concertmaster, Hugo Kohlberg, to play in the first Brandenburg Concerto, and New York's trumpet, William Vacchiano, in the second. Here is the second Brandenburg Concerto by Johann Sebastian Bach, recorded in October 1949 at Columbia's 30th Street Studio in New York City, with an orchestra consisting of several Pittsburghers, a hand-picked ensemble, the best of the best, conducted by Fritz Reiner.